I play mostly live, unreleased, rare concert recordings from my personal archives. I get asked all the time, where did all these concert recordings that I play here come from? Every few years I tell the story, but I have new listeners since the last time, so I'll fill you in. I started collecting live concert recordings about 1970 when I got seriously into the Grateful Dead. However, my interests lie in many genres of music, so I collected blues, jazz, reggae, rock, and more. Back in the early 70s, way before we had the internet, the best way to find like-minded collectors was through ads in magazines like Relics or Goldmine. I was very discerning in that I only collected soundboards or radio broadcasts, never or very rarely recordings made by fans in the audience. I've always been turned on by the quality of the recording and the presence of the instruments, and audience tapes just didn't cut it for me, even after the technology improved. So I would send a list of my tapes, and at that time the collection was on reel-to-reel tapes and then cassettes, and the person I would potentially trade with would send me their list. I traded with people in Japan, Germany, the UK, and all around the US. Over the past few decades, I haven't been collecting per se, although my collection has grown dramatically. Instead, I've been archiving or preserving the collections of others. I've connected with musicians, such as the late drummer from the Jefferson Airplane and New Riders of the Purple Sage, Spencer Dryden, the late blues singer, songwriter, and guitarist, Nick Gravanitis, and also people involved in managing bands and running nightclubs, because I know those folks have music collections just sitting there deteriorating in their closets or garages. The newest collection I've gotten through my connections is from the Capitol Theater in Port Chester, New York. I first went there to see the Grateful Dead in 1970 and 71, and I was excited to hear that it was refurbished and having concerts again. So when a bunch of those concerts recently turned up in collecting circles, I had to add them to my archive. So today I'm going to share a bunch of them with you. Let's start off with the late guitarist Jeff Beck. Here's a set from his appearance at the Capitol Theater on August 15th, 2018.

You've been listening to a set by guitarist Jeff Beck, recorded live at the Capitol Theater in Port Chester, New York, on August 15th, 2018. We heard Nadia, You Know You Know, the Mahavishnu Orchestra cover, and A Day in the Life. 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I'm your host, Ed Perlstein, and let's move right into another set from a performance at the Capitol Theater on June 1st, 2016, by Peter Frampton.

You've been listening to a set by Peter Frampton, recorded live at the Capitol Theater in Portchester, New York, on June 1st, 2016. We heard Doobie Wah, Baby I Love Your Way, and Show Me the Way. You're tuned into the Live Archive show on KPCA in Petaluma, California. This is your host, Ed Perlstein. I was really excited to get this next concert from the Capitol Theater because I haven't kept up with his latest music, and I've been meaning to check it out. Live from the Capitol Theater in Portchester, New York, on September 17th, 2015, is Robert Plant.

craze. Just a steady rolling woman gonna come my way.

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The way you push me, baby, oh, I can't take too much of that. I don't know where you're going. Oh no, I just know where you've been.

0: You've been listening to a set by Robert Plant, recorded live at the Capitol Theater in Portchester, New York, on September 17th, 2015. We heard Black Dog, The Rain Song, and No Place to Go into Dazed and Confused. 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I'm your host, Ed Perlstein, and we'll be back with more music, including another edition of Dead End, after a brief station break. 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
0: 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This is your host, Ed Perlstein. In the last hour, we sampled selections from concerts recorded live at the Capitol Theater in Portchester, New York, by Jeff Beck, Peter Frampton, and Robert Plant. For this next set, I'd like to play a few songs from one of my favorite bands with two of my favorite musicians, Jorma Kaukonen on guitar and Jack Cassidy on bass. Recorded on August 6th, 2016, here is Electric Hot Tuna with Justin Quip on drums.

0: Thank you so much, folks. The amazing Jack Cassidy, the indefatigable Justin Gwip.
1: And of course, the one, the only, Jorma Kalkanen. Thank you.
2: You've been listening to Electric Hot Tuna, recorded live at the Capitol Theater in Port Chester, New York, on August 6th, 2016. We heard I See the Light, That'll Never Happen No More, and Funky Number 7. You're tuned into the Live Archive show on KPCA in Petaluma, California. I'm your host, Ed Perlstein, and welcome to another edition of Dead End, where I play some of my favorite live recordings by the Grateful Dead or the band's members during the last 30 minutes or so of this show. Earlier, I mentioned that I first went to a show at the Capitol Theater in Port Chester, New York in 1970 and again in 1971 to see the Grateful Dead. My first show there was June 24th, 1970, followed by one on November 5th, 1970, and finally one on February 19th, 1971. Let's start off with a few songs by the Dead from that February 1971 series, followed by a song from Bob Weir's band Rat Dog, recorded at the Capitol on March 2nd, 2014, 43 years later. Here's The Grateful Dead.

You've been listening to Rat Dog with Bob Weir, recorded live at the Capitol Theater in Port Chester, New York, on March 2nd, 2014. That was Broke Down Palace. At the top of that set, we heard Bertha by the Grateful Dead, recorded at the Capitol on February 18th, 1971. And then two songs, Truckin' and Uncle John's Band by the Dead, recorded at February 21st, 1971 at the Capitol Theater. You're tuned into the live archive show on KPCA in Petaluma, California. I'm your host, Ed Perlstein, and we're just about out of time here on today's show. 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We'll see you right back here next week. Have a great evening.

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1: Californians for the Arts recently held their second annual Arts and Culture Summit. 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

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On Sunday, May 24th, we are hosting a debate for the 2nd District Supervisor candidates, starting at 10 a.m. sharp. 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The Polyclass Theater is located at 417 Western Avenue, and extra parking is available in the City Hall parking lot. We look forward to seeing you on Sunday. 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
1: Say, Hallelujah. This is the Right Reverend Dr. Billy Saul Hargis calling to you from Del Rio, Texas, where you can order my special Heaven Cookbook and learn how to take 5 loaves of Levy's Real Jewish Rye and 2 of Mrs. Paul's Fish Sticks and feed up to 5,000 unexpected drop-in guests. But that's not why I'm here to talk to you today. I'm here to talk to you to tell you about a friend of mine, the Rev, right there in Petaluma. And he's got a show on Sundays from 12 to 2 called Gospel Brunch. That's right, gospel music, food, whatever you want to eat, a little bit of libations, whether that's champagne, I mean, you are in the wine country these days, or maybe if you're Baptist, it's coffee or something. But anyway, it's gospel music from 12 to 2 every Sunday with the Rev. Say Hallelujah.
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1: See, you can't love my music for love reality, you know. You can't love my music like how you don't love Barry White music. Mm. It's different people love my music from the people who love Barry White music. Mm. Music never just come for vain, you know.
2: That's right. A serious thing.
1: No, music never just come for vain.
2: You think the whole question of fame, what it entails, that a part of you belongs to that world of music, you think that's going to change your affect your beliefs in any way?
1: Can't do that to me, man. You're mad. I'm in control. Man can't change. Anybody change, them change from long time, man. Them not just change. Them will have that change with them. You understand? You know, nothing happen, you know. Just understand everything. Not a thing happen. Whatever you say, it was there before, man.
2: But I think people envy you because this is why they would
1: want... They can't envy me because I will hand pan some else. Me I see some big granny I drop and run go see her when she let go and wait for me. Me have Mickey and Caesar down and she said, God bless him, son. No, then nobody can take them the blessing from me. And them the thing I go through, my friend. You see, look at friends when you grow with me, no deal with that, you know. Me I come longer than friend. Me was alone by myself long before me meet any friend.
2: I think if people...
1: I mean, if you can't come deal with something right and just say to your brethren, this is what I want to do and make life be nice. You figure, say, you must be a hypocrite and start fight. Me start fight, because no guy no better than me. People fight me, and they move it better for me. Because when them fight me, you can't go slow and meditate of what they're fighting me for and make a song of it. Or you think me right, I'll shot the sheriff and all them children. Just the fight with me, I get number one group. You have to shoot all the sheriffs.

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0: But let's not waste any more time. Now, Dick, please, try and be more concise.
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0: Which was previously recorded.
2: F-O-O-P-H-I-Z-Z-L-E.

From when I wrote the last of my memoirs, like pain it stayed, remained, so that I could learn from yesterday. Another day in the life of an unpaid wordsmith, freedom for a slave on the first ship, running out of material to fashion a word with. Let us join forces to battle like cursing, telling of a soldier in war-torn verses.

hold on. 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Roshan, Kamal, and Malik.

0: Gamer Crush through your Twitter, doing it up Walkman style. At the start of the show, How to Rhyme UH28, performed by Afro and Versatile Beats. Go Time, Christian Crosby, who some of you may know as a NBA personality, with DJ Jazzy Jeff on the beat. Bogard, featuring Chinch 33 on the cuts from D-Strong and Dave Sparks' 2012 release, Unfold. Attack, featuring Elzai from S's latest, You Want a Piece of Me. First World Problems, Brother Man. Minds One and DJ Iron with Footprints. No More Games, performed by Official Documents. Association, Nelson Dialect and Mr. Slips. Hear Me, produced by Brampton's own Moss from Big Shug's 2007 release, Street Champ, which happened to be mixed and mastered in Guelph, Ontario. Thinking Man, Sean Boog. Forever, beat by Saga City's DJ Rastaroot from the LP of the same name by Fife Dog. Chicken Chop.
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What do Dolly Parton, Harry Belafonte, Mary Wells, Francois Hardy, and the Kinks have in common? Tune in to Lulu's Lunch Break every Tuesday at noon to find out.

Greetings and salutations, one and all. Welcome along to another edition of the Juice Radio Show. I'm Matt Barker, here for the next hour with the best in new music from around the world. We kickstart proceedings with Jimmy Hennessy. He's based in London, in the UK. Born in South London, but raised in the Republic of Ireland until returning back to his hometown at the age of 20, Jimmy Hennessy's Irish upbringing has greatly influenced his music through his love for ballads and folk music. With widespread radio exposure and positive reviews already behind him, Jimmy Hennessy now releases his new single, Disciple of the Sun. Described as having a powerful, emotional voice, you can find out more information on Jimmy Hennessy on his website, juicemusic.com/Jimmy Hennessy. He's also on Facebook, facebook.com/Jimmy Hennessy Music. Playing next, MP Gray. He's based in Germany. Martin Pohl, aka MP Gray, has created an expanded catalogue of popular crossover hits over the past few years. Now much acclaimed in the United States and internationally, MP Gray returns with his new single, The Night Won't Be Over, featuring Rudica on vocals. Details on this, plus more on MP Gray, can be found on his website, mpgray.net. He's also on Facebook, facebook.com/mpgrayofficial. This is The Night Won't Be Over.

New music on the Juice Radio Show from Tom Sonic. He's based in Hamburg, in Germany. Keeping his face an Asian mystery, but ensuring his music is quick to touch, Tom Sonic has been consistently writing and producing songs reflecting his own life, shaped by ups and downs. Now releasing his new single, I Wonder Why, featuring Raphael Goldman, the track has been described as being musically and stylistically an extremely successful mixture of analog and digital instruments, rounded off by a unique, raw and gripping voice. Tom Sonic has continued with his mystery by not publishing an official website. However, you can find out more information on Tom Sonic on Instagram.com/TomSonicMusic. Up next, The Cuts. They're based in London, in the UK. Having performed at Download and Camden Rocks Festival, to name but a few, the buzz being created around the band has resulted in them being featured in a number of national newspapers and publications, not to mention national radio stations too. The Cuts have now released their new single, Satellite Concrete Remix, which has already charted in the UK and number 22 in the official UK sales charts. Quoted as being a powerful and emotive ballad, you can find out more information on The Cuts and how you can purchase their material on their website, thecut.co.uk. 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

obvious. This is Matt Barker on the Juice Radio Show, playing new music from Weekend Recovery. They're based in Leeds, in the UK. Recently signed to the Criminal Records label, Weekend Recovery have been creating quite a buzz on the UK music scene and beyond. Formed in 2017, the band have won the hearts of music fans, promoters and music industry journalists across the UK, with glowing reviews and airplay from the likes of NME, Music Glue, Radio X, BBC Introducing, Amazing Radio and Kerrang, festival billings and tour support slots. The band has recently released their much-anticipated album, False Company, which has already seen tracks from it being added to major playlist sites, followed closely by their EP, No Guts, All the Glory, which recently broke into the official physical top 10 singles charts. Recently named as Once to Watch by Planet's Rock magazine and Modern Age Music, you can find out more information on Weekend Recovery and their music on their website, weekendrecovery.co.uk. Playing next, Lucy Khan. She's based in London, in the UK. Having won a number of awards in the past and currently enjoying huge success and popularity in Taiwan, China and Hong Kong, Lucy Khan now releases her new single, Sad State. With a club mix of the track also due to be released soon, you can find out more information on this and Lucy Khan on her website, juicemusic.com/Lucy Khan. This is Sad State.

New music on the Juice Radio Show from Prana Songbird. She's based in Florida, in the United States. Having toured with her tribute show in the company of divas throughout Florida, Atlanta and beyond, and also playing lead actress in the feature film Love, Song and Power, as well as featuring in local national commercials, TV and film, Prana Songbird now releases her new single, Confetti in a Windstorm. Produced by multi-award winning producer Thomas Marolda, who has worked with the likes of Jon Bon Jovi, Rod Stewart and The Killers, as well as on films such as Rocky Balboa and The Expendables, Confetti in a Windstorm will be available to purchase and stream through all major distribution companies from the 8th of April. Further information on Prana Songbird can be found on her website, pranasongbird.com. She's also on Facebook, facebook.com/pranasongbird. Up next, Exter. She's based in South Africa. Taking her name from two nicknames she had growing up, although new to the EDM scene, Exter is already a highly accomplished producer and songwriter whose rigorous classical music training has brought a unique element to her sound. With her first single breaking into a number of top 40 charts, Exter now releases her new double A-sided single, Flame and Flame Acoustic. Details on this, plus more information on Exter, can be found on her website, exter.com. She's also on Facebook, facebook.com/Exter Music. This is Flame.

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He's based in Maryland, in the United States. After years of perfecting and nurturing a sound to match his musical style, and with sound advice from Marlene Palumbo from Indie Inc., George Phoenix Bonds now releases his second single on the 8th of April, titled You Are My World. Details on this, plus more on George Phoenix Bonds, can be found on his website, facebook.com/George Phoenix Bonds. Playing next, Laurie. She's based in Yorkshire, in the UK. The latest signing to the Criminal Records label, Laurie has already been gaining a name for herself as frontwoman for indie rock band Weekend Recovery. Now extending her career further by releasing her new single, What You Did, it's expected you'll be hearing even more of Laurie over the coming months. More information on Laurie and her music can be found on her website, lauriemusic.co.uk. She's also on Facebook, facebook.com/LaurieMusicOfficial. This is What You Did.

New music on the Juice Radio Show from Bantanani. He's based in Paris, in France. Having recorded 11 albums already, Bantanani now has a global reputation of being an eye-catchingly great entertainer. With widespread radio play already behind him, Bantanani now releases his new single, Next Generation, which has been described as having a groove with a modern beat, which reveals his Afropolitan nature better than ever. Details on this, along with further information on Bantanani, can be found on his website, facebook.com/Bantu Groove. Up next, Tim McGeary. He's based in Florida, in the United States. Having toured with the likes of Roxy Music, Duran Duran, Billy Idol, The Cure and Simple Minds, Tim McGeary has now started gaining a name for himself as a solo artist. With his previous track receiving worldwide radio play and having some of his songs featured on hit television shows Smallville, One Tree Hill and Glory Days, Tim McGeary now releases his new single, Never Gonna Lay Down. Details on this, along with further information on Tim McGeary, can be found on his website, facebook.com/Tim McGeary Music. This is Never Gonna Lay Down.

New music on the Juice Radio Show from Chloe Collins. She's based in Nashville, in the United States. Previously promoted by Juice in November 2021, Chloe Collins now returns with her new single, Red Looks Good on Me. Having started singing as a toddler, followed by picking up the guitar at the age of 8, Chloe Collins has not looked back since. Influenced by the likes of Taylor Swift and Katy Perry, Chloe Collins has already had one of her tracks featured on the ABC family TV show The Vineyard and on the 100th episode of Nashville on CMT. Quoted as being country pop poetry that is reminiscent of the early days of Taylor Swift, coupled with the inventiveness of Ed Sheeran, you can find out more information on Chloe Collins on her website, facebook.com/Chloe Collins Music. Play next Christopher Taylor. He's based in Yorkshire, in the UK. Having been writing songs for many years, Christopher Taylor reached a new career high when his EP, Chasing Rainbows, was awarded the Academia Music Award for Best Pop Rock EP, followed by two singles from it, also picking up awards. With radio exposure on BBC and a number of other radio stations behind him, Christopher Taylor now releases his new single, Stars. Details on this can be found on his website, christaylormusic.net. He's also on Facebook, facebook.com/Christopher Taylor Music. This is Stars.

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With chart success already behind him on a number of past projects, plus the success of Fresh Tracks' previous release, Tonight in Los Angeles, which received widespread radio play, Be Infinite, DJ Combo and Fresh Tracks now release their new single, Whip It 2K22. 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That's all for this edition of the Juice Radio Show. 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Thanks very much for listening. I've been Matt Barker. I'll see you on the next edition of the Juice Radio Show. 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And we'll see you next time.

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3: 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And I believe

0: believe that people walked away lifted with actionable steps, how they can grow, not just as artists, but as artists who are changing other people's lives.
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1: What do Dolly Parton, Harry Belafonte, Mary Wells, Francois Hardy, and the Kinks have in common? 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

0: I can't believe he found them.
1: He seems sorry.
0: We very clearly told him not to look up there.
1: I'm honestly impressed that he was able to do it.
0: Right? What did he balance on that big chair?
1: Yeah, I mean, I guess he'll just know what his gifts are this year.
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0: the front yard. 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
1: Whoa, whoa.
0: Somebody done stole my cherry red. I'm gonna search.

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0: Listen to the following conversation between a teacher and a student. Then answer questions 3 and 4.
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0: Lite smör och bröd. 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
1: God. 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Hej. Hej. 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God morgon. 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
0: Kundi kumabang ang isip mo, that's okay. 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

What do Dolly Parton, Harry Belafonte, Mary Wells, Francois Hardy, The Kinks, and Dave Brubeck have in common? Tune in to Lulu's Lunch Break every Tuesday at noon to find out.

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1: And now, tonight's presentation of radio's outstanding theater of thrills, Suspense. Tonight, the story of how perhaps the smallest of items can be the cause of unbelievable terror and hardship. In this case, the lack of a little loose change. So now, with Harry Bartell as Clark, here is tonight's suspense play, Chicken Feed.
2: It was a silly thing to fight over, I admit it. A nickel, a measly, worthless nickel. Chicken feed. Junior asked for a nickel, and I flipped it over to him, and Mary said I shouldn't spoil the kid. It was time he learned the value of money. And I said, great Scott, if I couldn't give my own child a nickel without her jumping down my throat. Well, you know how those things get going. You keep saying things you shouldn't, and she lashes out with an answer, and before you know it, you've stormed out of the house, and you're taking it out on the car. Miles cooled me down a little, but not much. I automatically slowed up when I came to the sign, you are now entering Lansing, California. Go slow and see our town, go fast and see our jail. Driving through the quiet Sunday street gave me time to think of something besides the biting words Mary and I had slugged at each other. I pulled up at a little cafe next to the police station. It had a whitewashed sign on the window. Best cup of coffee in town for 5 cents. I went in.
3: Present that, Officer Brady. Two over easy, Sam. Heavy on the fried. What's yours, mister?
2: Coffee, please.
3: Coming up. Here you are.
2: Thanks.
3: Say, Officer Brady, how's your star boarder?
4: Well, Phillips, they're coming for him in the morning.
3: Think you'll be able to hold him till then? He got out of that Bennington jail like a paper bag.
4: Don't worry, sister. Phillips won't get out of this one.
2: I listened to them with half an ear while I sipped my coffee. There was a stack of the local papers nearby, and I pulled one over to look at. This Phillips was on the front page. Bank robber. Killed a teller. He had a face I wouldn't want to run into. Close. After a while, the hot coffee made me feel better. Maybe I'd been at fault as much as Mary. She wasn't the only one who had a bad temper. On a sudden impulse, I left my coffee and went over to the phone on the far wall. I heard the dial tone, then I fished in my pocket for change. It was empty. Say, miss, could you change a dollar for me? I want to use the phone.
3: Yes, sir. What's the matter, mister?
2: My wallet. I seem to... Look, I'll be back in a minute. Mary wasn't the only one with a temper. I'd stormed out of the house without changing the contents of my pockets to the suit I was wearing. I didn't have a dime on me, not a nickel. I rummaged in the glove compartment. Mary sometimes left a coin purse, but this time, naturally, it wasn't there.
4: What seems to be the trouble, mister?
2: Oh, officer, I seem to have come off without my money. Embarrassing.
4: Yeah.
2: I didn't realize it until I tried the phone.
4: Where's your driver's license?
2: It's in my wallet in San Francisco.
4: Got any other identification?
2: Well, the registration slip on the car.
4: That's the car. What about you?
2: Well, look, officer, I'm Ralph Clark. Clark and Jacobs in the Hatfield building. We're attorneys.
4: Kind of far from home to be without any dough, aren't you?
2: Well, I came out of the house without changing the stuff into this suit. You know how that happened.
4: How do you happen to have the keys to the car?
2: I don't take them out when it's in the garage.
4: Say, you don't think... Where are you headed for?
2: Well, I know it sounds funny, but nowhere, really. You see, I had a fight with my wife, and I just batted out of the house to cool off.
4: I'll tell you what, Mr. Clark. Suppose we just mosey over to the station.
2: Station? Say, what is it?
4: Nothing. Nothing at all. It's just next door, and you can call your wife from there.
2: Well, I don't see why that's necessary. If you just lend me the money, I could call here and reverse the charges.
4: We'll go. You can leave the car here. I'll take that key.
5: Well, now, look here, officer.

0: I don't get
1: move.
0: This.
1: Come on, move.
2: Hi, Jim. What do you got this time?
3: Tell you better after he makes a call. Give me the phone, will you, Rod?
2: That's out of order. Went dead half an hour ago.
3: Yeah?
2: I reported it. They said they can't have a man here before tomorrow.
3: Well, did you tell him this is a police station, for Pete's sake?
2: Sure, I told him. Not bad, though. We get incoming calls. We still got the nickel snatcher over there.
3: Yeah. Here's the payphone, Mr. Clark. You can make your call from there.
4: I don't have any money, remember?
3: Oh. Okay, here's a nickel.
4: A nickel?
3: That's all it takes in this town.
4: Jerkwater, please.
3: Let me speak to your wife when you get it.
4: This is going to sound fine. Just fine. She'll think I've really tied one on.
5: Operator.
4: Operator, I want to call San Francisco, Fillmore 60098. And reverse the charges, please.
5: Thank you. Your number, please.
4: This is 460.
5: Call from Lansing, California for Fillmore 60098. Will you accept it?
6: Lansing? Well, I don't know.
4: It's me, Mary. Take the call.
6: Oh, it's you, is it? What do you think you're doing? 50 miles?
5: Will you accept the call, madam?
6: I should say not. The very idea.
4: Mary, wait.
5: I'm sorry. The party will not accept the call.
4: Look, operator, get her back, will you? This is important.
5: I'll ring them again.
4: Swell, that's a sweetheart.
3: She's there, the little... Why didn't she pick up that phone?
5: Your party doesn't answer.
4: Oh.
1: No soap, huh?
2: Hey, they kept our nickel.
4: Let me have another one, will you? I'll get hold of my partner. He'll identify.
3: Look, we've wasted enough time. Come on in here.
4: You're locking me up, right? What's the big idea?
3: I'm holding you on suspicion.
4: Suspicion of what?
3: Defrauding the cafe, for one thing. Then I want to check that car.
4: You think I stole it?
3: It's been done.
4: Oh, now, wait. If you'll let me phone...
3: You're entitled to one call. You've had it.
4: Now, look here, officer.
3: Inside.
4: Jail. Jail, all on account of a measly nickel, a lousy, stinking nickel.
7: You mean you ain't even got a nickel?
3: No. You see, I...
7: Gee, that's too bad, ain't it, Pete?
2: Sure is. Wish we could help you out.
7: Maybe we can.
4: Have you got a nickel?
7: Sure. Got three of them.
4: Will you lend me one? Just one.
7: What's it worth to you, chum?
4: I'll send you $10.
7: Pie in the sky.
4: Hey, my wristwatch.
7: What's the matter with it?
4: Nothing. Nothing's the matter with it. It's worth $50. Here, you fool, look at it. It's yours for 5 cents for one measly nickel. What can you lose?
7: Huh. Is it hot?
4: You mean stolen? Of course not.
7: What are you offering it for a nickel for?
4: I want to get out of this filthy place.
7: Oh, so you don't like our company, is that it?
2: No, ain't that just too bad. What do you think of that, Mr. Phillips? He don't like us. Have you got any nickels, Mr. Phillips?
4: I followed his glance. For the first time, I saw deep in the gloom of the locked cubicle the face that I'd seen on the front page of the newspaper. The face I'd said I wouldn't want to run into. Close. Well, it was close, and I was glad there were bars between us.
7: Mr. Phillips here, he's a big shot. Robbed 4 banks and broke out of 2 jails. Killed a man, too.
2: Sure, we're just fags. But Mr. Phillips, he's going to the hot seat. They're coming to get him and take him back to Utah and burn him.
7: Ain't that right, Mr. Phillips? Mr. Phillips don't want to talk about it.
2: Mr. Phillips don't want to talk about nothing. Mr. Phillips ain't very sociable. Just like this...
4: Now, look, fellas, I want to get out of this jail. Here, take the watch and give me that nickel, huh?
7: Tell you what, I'll match you for it.
4: Match me?
7: Yeah, nickel against the watch.
4: Well,
2: take it or leave it.
4: All right.
7: Leave Pete hold the watch. I'll flip the nickel on the floor. You call. Heads. Tails, I win.
4: Hey, wait a minute. Get your foot off it. How do you know it's tails?
7: It's tails, ain't it, Pete?
2: Sure, it's tails. Here's the watch, then.
4: Say, what is
7: watch
4: this?
7: Watch it, brother.
4: Well, you're not going to get away with
7: this.
4: Don't kick me.
2: Hey, what's going on there?
7: Officer,
2: it ain't nothing. This new guy is acting up is all.
0: Quiet down in there.
7: Get up. Candy, you're trying to get us in trouble, huh?
8: No. Look, fellas, for heaven's
7: Shut
8: sake.
7: Up. Okay. Kangaroo.
2: I'll be the judge and you'll be the prosecutor, huh?
7: Yeah. Maybe Mr. Phillips will be defense attorney. You want him, Mr. Phillips?
2: He don't want him.
7: Prisoner at the bar, stand up.
8: I can stand up. Now, cut it out. I...
2: All right, counselor. What's the prisoner charged with?
7: Your Honor, this man is a desperate criminal. Hmm? He's charged with breaking into jail, insulting his fellow boarders, poor sportsmanship, and fight. A very dangerous character, Your Honor.
2: Yeah, guilty on all counts. Prisoner, have you anything to say before I pronounce sentence? No? Okay. I fine you 5 cents. Hand it over.
3: You know I haven't got it.
2: Can't pay, huh? Well, then, you can work it out. Rate of 1 cent a day. Your first job will be to shine the court shoes.
3: Shine your own shoes.
2: Oh, so he's going to be like that, huh? Hold him, Slim.
8: Officer! Officer! Oh!
0: The pipe's down in there!
7: All right. Now get on them shoes.
4: The next hours were unadulterated agony. It was unbelievable the filthy, inhuman jobs they could think up for me to do. And with every move I made, I could feel the glittering, steely eyes of Phillips, the silent man in the locked cage next to me, following me, weighing me. And then he winked at me and nodded his head as though it were a signal. And then his two huge arms came through the bars and thrust me reeling across the cell, and I fell and hit my head. And that's all I remember.

listening to Chicken Feed, tonight's presentation in radio's outstanding theater of thrills, Suspense. Every Thursday night on Night Watch, a CBS radio police recorder goes right along in the prowl car with actual police. There's nothing added to the truth, nothing subtracted from it, when Night Watch tells its stories. Don't miss it later tonight on most of these stations. And now, we bring back to our Hollywood soundstage Harry Bartell as Clark in tonight's production of Chicken Feed, a tale well calculated to keep you in...

0: I don't know what time it was, 2 or 3 in the morning, when I felt a stealthy touch on my shoulder. I opened my eyes. I was still on the stone floor, and Phillips was bending over me, holding a revolver.
1: Shh, you fool. You want to wake them punks? Get up, quick.
0: I glanced quickly at Phillips' cell. It was open, and so was the door to mine. We walked to the front desk. There, bound and gagged securely, Sergeant Ross glared at us.
1: Here, which is the key to your car?
0: This one.
1: Okay, take it and let's move. Where's the car?
0: Over there.
1: You drive. Well, we made it. Damn hick bulls, they panic me. Guy could spring that crack with a hairpin. You nearly done a fine job of lousing things up. What happened to you getting thrown in a can in the middle of the day?
0: They picked me up on suspicion.
1: Well, it wasn't supposed to be till midnight tonight.
0: What?
1: And all that phony kid stuff about the nickel.
0: The nickel?
1: Yeah. All you had to do was slip me the word that Jerry Nichols sent you. Served you right the way them lushes treated you.
0: Jerry Nichols. Nichols. He thought I was an accomplice, sent by a partner to help him break jail. Then all my screams about a nickel had been nothing but a signal to him, a signal that I came from Jerry Nichols.
1: Jerry got the hideout set up?
0: Yeah.
1: Where is it?
0: The hideout?
1: The hideout. We're going to Jerry's place first, right? Then what?
0: Well, I'll take you to Jerry's, and then he'll take over from there.
1: How far is it to Jerry's?
0: Well, it... Hey, look behind you.
1: What's the matter?
0: There's a car following us without lights.
1: Where? I don't see... What the... Say, what's the big idea? You trying to cross me? Go ahead, get it started.
0: It's flooded.
1: I'm getting out to let car pass it. You make for the other side and no tricks. Just to make sure I'll take this key. Remember, no tricks.
0: I had made myself a chance and I took it. I slipped out of the car on the other side and ran across the fields until I could run no more. After an interminable 2 miles, I found a road. And after a while, a dark shape loomed up before me, a gas station. And through the glass, I could make out the outline of a telephone. I tried the door. It was locked, of course, but I found a tire iron and sprang the latch. I ran to the phone and almost threw myself on it before I saw it was a payphone. In a rage, I shook the black box. There must be some money in this room. My eyes focused on a battered desk. There was some change in it. I took a nickel. Get me San Francisco, Sutter 15994.
2: Thank you. There may be a slight delay, sir.
0: I'll hold on. But hurry, operator, it's important.
2: 1 moment, please.
0: I waited. Far down the road, the headlights of a car joggled over the rise and aimed toward me. I hung up the receiver, closed the cash drawer, snapped the lock on the door. Then I crouched beneath the desk.
3: Bunch of cops running out of gas in the middle of the night. Hey, come on in, Shirley, with the door open.
4: Phillips broke jail.
3: What? Well, you don't tell me. Hey, how'd he do that?
4: Well, there was two of them. He had an accomplice. Said he was a lawyer.
5: We found their car abandoned on the road back at Ferris's hop field. Ran out of gas. They can't be far away.
3: There was a big reward for Phillips after he broke jail at Bennington, wasn't there?
5: Yeah. $1,000.
4: Hey, you know him, don't you? You were in the Bennington Post when he did that break.
3: Yeah. Yeah, we was roommates for a night. I was pretty scared.
5: How'd he do it, the break?
3: Well, I don't know. I was sleeping it off. $1,000 reward, huh?
5: Don't you go getting any ideas now. That Phillips is a killer, and so's his partner, most likely.
3: Well, I ain't exactly helpless myself. Got me a nice little fella in my side here.
5: You take my advice, chum, and put the gun away. And show up here, you talk soft, and let us do the capturing.
3: Sure, sure. I'll play safe.
5: We'll be gone. Just wanted to alert you, Jerry.
3: Yeah, well, thanks. So long, boys. All right, you. Come out from under that desk.
0: Mister.
3: Come on out, I say. This gun's mighty nervous. Now get your hands up, stand over there.
0: Look, mister,
3: I'll do the talking. Who are you?
0: You gotta believe me, I'm not a criminal, I'm a lawyer.
3: Oh, yeah, you must be that other one. Hey, keep them hands up. Now, where's Phillips?
0: I left him in the car. Now, that's another thing. You can get the reward. I know who he's going to meet, and they're going to a hideout.
3: I see, yeah. Who's he going to meet?
0: Somebody named Jerry Nichols. There. Now, if you let me get to that phone, I can clear everything up.
3: No, you don't. You stay right where you are.
0: But that's my partner, my law partner in San Francisco. I only broke in here so I could phone him. He'll identify me. You don't believe me?
3: Yeah, I believe you, all right.
0: Then what? Answer it yourself. You'll see.
3: Not on your life, mister. Will you think I'm out of my mind?
0: But you've got to answer it, Jerry. You don't know what I went through to place that call. You can't just stand there. Jerry. You're Jerry Nichols.
3: Yep, that's right. So you see it.
6: Jerry! Jerry!
0: Turn off that light. It's Phillips.
7: You stand over there where he can't see you. Now go on.
6: Jerry!
3: Come on in, Phillips.
1: Hey, ran out of gas and that punk.
6: Holy shit, Jerry!
3: Yep, dead or alive. I just made me $1,000.
0: You're worse than he is.
3: Shut up. Maybe I can get a reward for you, too. A small one.
0: I could feel the bullet land in my side just below the belt, and the avenues of pain spread out like the cracks in a hammered window glass. But somehow, strangely, it didn't stop me. I kept moving toward him. He backed away, surprised. He was aiming for another shot when we grappled. I got the gun, and he got my throat. I fell backwards over the chair and I was on top of him. As we threshed around on the floor, I brought his hand up suddenly and smashed his own gun. And he lay still. He was alive. I got up gasping for breath. And then I realized that I was all right. Yet he'd shot me. Hit me. I should be lying there on the plank floor instead of that grotesque heap in the shapeless flannel nightgown. I felt my side where the bullet had struck. Brought my hand away. There was no blood on it. There should be blood. I touched the spot again. Fingered the contour of something small and round. I pulled it out of my watch pocket. Battered where the slug had struck it. Bent almost double. Nickel. Nickel. The 20th part of a dollar. All a man needed to buy a cup of coffee, to make a phone call, to pay a fine in a kangaroo court, to save his life. And I'd had it all the time. I'd had it all the time. I'd had it all the time.

0: Hello?
1: I have your party now in San Francisco. Shall I connect you, sir?
0: Yeah, honey. But first, get the Lansing police station, will you, operator?
1: Lansing police?
0: Yeah. Shut up, Jerry. You're going to live. I'm going to be in court with you. Yeah, and I wouldn't give a plug nickel for your chance.

0: Suspense, in which Harry Bartell starred as Clark.
1: Crime Photographer is now heard Friday nights on CBS Radio. Tomorrow, marking his move to the new Night and Time, Casey tackles a tough assignment, confronting a corrupt political boss, a beautiful redhead, and the wayward son of a respected cop in his efforts to crack a protection racket rooted in the city. 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
0: Next week, the simple tale of a woman who finds herself accused of murder and yet has no remembrance of either the act itself or the person she is said to have killed. We call it Lost. That's next week on...

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Featured in the cast were Clayton Post, Jack Crucian, James Nusser, Vic Perrin, Edgar Barrier, Michael Ann Barrett, Larry Thor, and Eleanor Tannin. 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

0: Hey, Dugan, what's the hurry? You seem awful anxious to get out of here.
1: I am. See you later, gang.
2: Okay,
0: come on.
1: Oh, there's Lee. Ted's with him. Hello, Lee. Ted.
3: Well, it didn't take you long to get out of your shower, Jerry.
1: No, I guess I did kind of hurry.
3: Well, let's walk on over to the campus.
1: Okay.
3: Jerry, Lee's just had some pretty bad news.
1: Bad news? Golly. Well, what is it, Lee?
3: Well, maybe I'd better tell you, Jerry.
1: Okay.
3: Jerry, Lee's just found out that... Well, he's going to have to leave Fair Oaks.
1: Leave Fair Oaks? Why, you're kidding.
2: You think I'd kid about a thing like that?
1: No. No, I guess you wouldn't.
3: Come on, let's keep on walking.
1: Yeah. Well, what's it all about, Lee?
3: Well, maybe Lee doesn't feel like talking about it right now.
2: Oh, yes, I'll talk about it. If I don't, I might do something pretty silly. Well, to begin with, Jerry, you remember when we were out in the outboard boat that day, going over to General Bend?
1: Yeah, I remember.
2: Well, do you remember that I told you that in more ways than one, you and I were in the same boat?
1: Sure, I remember that. You told me that you're an orphan too, just like me.
2: Yeah. Well, I don't even remember my mother. She died when I was just a baby, but... Well, Dad really raised me. He was a swell pal too, but... Well, he died about a year ago.
1: Oh.
2: Let's sit down here under the Davis Oak for a while, huh?
1: Okay.
3: Sure.
2: The Davis Oak. Well, Dad was in the lithographing business.
1: The what?
2: Lithographing business. That's a kind of printing, Jerry.
1: Oh, mm-hmm.
2: It's generally used by circuses and carnivals and for big billboards and that sort of thing.
1: Oh, yeah.
2: I guess the business was pretty successful, too, because we had a nice home in the city and a swell place out in the country, right on the shores of the lake, Angle Lake. We had a speedboat and two or three other boats, some horses. Oh, gee, it was a beautiful place.
1: Was? Well, don't you have it anymore?
2: No. Now, after Dad died, Mr. Thorpe, he was Dad's lawyer. Well, he thought the place at the lake would just be unnecessary expense, so we sold it.
1: Uh-huh.
2: Well, Mr. Thorpe was named in Dad's will as the executor of his estate.
3: An executor, Jerry, is the man who takes care of an estate for the heirs after a person dies.
1: Yeah, I know. Well, go on, Lee.
2: Mr. Thorpe's a swell fella. Gee, he's treated me like a million. I've always called him Uncle Ross.
1: Ross Thorpe, that's the lawyer's name, huh?
2: Yeah. And, well, after Mr. Thorpe sold the place at Angle Lake, he told me, if it was all right with me, he'd buy the house in town. He said he'd been looking for a new home, and Mrs. Thorpe had always liked our house, and so... Well, of course, it was all right with me, because I was coming here to Fair Oaks pretty soon anyway.
3: Sure. You wouldn't have any use for a big house in the city.
2: No. So Mr. Thorpe bought the house, and that's where he and his wife have been living ever since. Well, of course, one of the parts of the job of an executor of an estate is looking after the business interests of the heirs. And Mr. Thorpe's been managing the plant ever since Dad died. Now, well, what Major Davis had to tell me was that Mr. Thorpe had written to him and told him the business back home was in such terrible shape that the estate couldn't stand having me stay here the rest of this year.
1: Golly, that's terrible, Lee.
2: Yeah, it is terrible.
3: When do you think you'll leave, Lee?
2: Well, you might as well go right away, I guess.
1: And not even finish midterm exams?
2: Oh, why should I finish them? I won't be coming back next term.
1: No, but... Well, you'll get your midterm grades, Lee, and they'll be good in whatever school you go to.
3: Jerry's right, Lee. You should stay on the next few days and finish up this midterm anyway.
2: Well, I guess I might as well. That's what Major Davis said, too. Gee, I hate to leave Fair Oaks. This school meant more to me than anything else I've ever known. Except my dad, of course.
3: Lee.
2: Yes, Ted?
3: Remember what that motto says up over the front door of Custis Hall?
2: Sure. Toil is the father of fame.
3: Yeah. Well, that wasn't put up there for the cadets. Just while they're at Fair Oaks, Lee. It means that wherever we go, whatever we do after we leave the academy, it's just as true then. So, wherever you go, that motto means that you should work hard and take advantage of your opportunities, whatever they are, and you'll succeed. Oh, you mustn't let leaving here make a difference in your trying hard to succeed.
2: No, I know that, Ted. And thanks for reminding me. Well, I've got a stiff math exam coming up tomorrow. I think I'll go up to the room and bone for it. You coming, Jerry?
1: Huh? Oh, excuse me, Lee. What'd you say?
2: Well, have you any studying to do? I'm going to bone for my math test tomorrow.
1: Oh, no, not right away. Say, Lee.
2: Yeah?
1: Where are you going after exams are over?
2: Why, I'll go right to the Thorpes, I guess. Uncle Ross told Major Davis that was what I should do.
1: Uh-huh. Okay, where does Mr. Thorpe live?
2: In Mapleton. That's where Dad and I lived. Why?
1: Huh? Oh, nothing, Lee, nothing. You're going to the room and study, huh?
2: Mm-hmm, yeah.
1: Well, I'll see you later.
2: Oh, you're not coming up right away?
1: No, Lee, not right away. I'll see you later. You too, Dad.
3: Okay, so long, Jerry.
2: So long.
0: Oh, Jerry.
3: Oh, hello, Bruce.
0: Wait up a moment, will you?
3: Sure.
0: Where are you going right now, over to Max?
1: Yeah, I've got something very important to do.
0: Oh, really? Mind if I tag along with you?
1: No, of course not. Come on.
0: My word, at the gate at which you're walking certainly leads me to believe you do have something important on your mind.
1: Yeah. Bruce.
0: Yes?
1: Lee just got word from the executor of his dad's estate that he's going to have to leave Fair Oaks.
0: Leave Fair Oaks? Why, you mean for all time?
1: Yep, for good.
0: Why, I don't understand, Jerry. Why?
1: Well, it's something about his estate. Mr. Thorpe, that's the man who was Lee's father's lawyer.
0: Yes?
1: Well, he told Major Davis to tell Lee he was going to have to leave and go back home. That he wouldn't be able to come back to Fair Oaks next term.
0: Oh, that's a shame, isn't it?
1: It sure is. Go ahead, Bruce.
0: Thanks.
1: But I've got an idea, and I think it's going to work.
0: You mean you have an idea which might allow Lee to come back next term?
1: Yes, sir. I think I have.
0: Well, do you mind if I ask what it is?
1: No, I don't mind. But do you mind if I don't tell you? You'll find out pretty soon.
0: Well, say, you seem rather gay about this whole thing.
1: I am, Bruce. I'm just tickled that I thought of this idea. Golly, I hope it works.
0: Well, I certainly do, too, if it means that Lee will be able to remain here at school.
1: You know, Lee and I just found out a little while ago that we're both orphans. I mean, each one just found out the other one is.
0: Oh, is that so?
1: The only difference is that, well, Lee's folks have always had lots of money, and mine, well, we're just circus folks.
0: Yes, so you told me.
1: Well, you see, Bruce, the only difference between my being here at Fair Oaks and Lee being here is that my money is in a bank. And his comes from his dad's factory.
0: Well, I may be balmy, but I don't quite see
1: well,
0: it.
1: Well, you will. I just wanted to tell you those things because when the time comes to work it out, I may want to ask you to help me.
0: Oh, surely. I'll be glad to do anything I can.
1: Well, here's Mac's place. Come on in. Hello, Mac.
0: Good afternoon, Mac.
4: Oh, well, lads. Bruce and Jerry, where's the third member of the triumvirate?
1: The what?
4: The three little boys from school, huh? I mean, Jerry, where's your illustrious roommate?
1: Oh, Lee's back at Hayward Hall studying for an exam tomorrow.
4: Oh, I understand the note. Well, lads, what shall it be today?
1: Well, I don't know whether I want anything or not, Mac. I'll decide in a minute. Just as soon as I get through phoning Mr. Randall.
4: Mr. Randall? Oh, well, he's come to town already, huh? For the midterm exercises. Well, let's fight.
1: Whoa, hold your horses, Mac. No, Mr. Randall isn't here yet.
4: Huh?
1: But that's what I want to talk with him about.
4: You mean you're going to telephone him by long distance?
1: That's right.
4: Oh, lush, lad, you mightn't be wasting your money like that.
1: Oh, it isn't wasting it, Mac. You'll find out when you hear what I'm going to tell Mr. Randall.
4: Oh, Jerry, you'll be the death of me yet.
1: Mac.
4: Aye, lad?
1: I've never called by long distance before. How do I do it?
4: Well, where is Mr. Randall, the new?
1: He's with the circus in winter quarters at Melrose City.
4: Well, I'll put the call in for you, lad. What's the name of the circus again?
1: Randall Brothers Greater Circus.
4: I mind the new. This is 4832. I wish to place a call for Mr. Samuel Randall.
1: Not Samuel, Mac. Just plain Sam.
4: Sam Randall. He's with the Randall Brothers Greater Circus in Melrose City. Person to person. Mr. Jerry Dugan is making the call. Aye, that's correct. Aye, thank you. She'll call back in a moment or two, Jerry.
1: Thanks, Mac. Well, Mac, Lee's just heard some pretty bad news.
4: Bad news, Losh? What is it?
1: Well, he thinks he's going to have to leave Fair Oaks.
4: What?
0: He thinks he has to leave? I thought you said...
1: Yeah, I did, Bruce. I did say that Major Davis told him he would have to leave definitely. But that's what I'm trying to fix.
4: Oh, that is bad news, Jerry. What seems to be the matter?
1: Well, something to do with the business his dad left him when he died.
4: Oh, money.
1: Yep, that's it.
4: Losh money. You mind the old saying, lads? How painful it is sometimes to keep money as well as to get it. Old Samuel Pepys said that, and it's a very, very true story. Oh, there's a call, Jerry. You take it to know.
1: Thanks, Mac.
5: Hello? Hello, Mr. Randall. What'd you say? Trouble? Oh, no, I'm not in any trouble. Mr. Randall, you got my letter asking you to come up to Fair Oaks for the midterm exams, didn't you? Yes, sir. Well, you're coming, aren't you? Oh, gee, that's swell, Mr. Randall. Mr. Randall, could you possibly make it up here before then? I mean, what, sir? Well, tomorrow afternoon, if you possibly could. You will? Oh, gee, that's swell. What'd you say? Oh, well, if it's all right with you, Mr. Randall, I'd rather talk to you about it when I see you. Okay? Thanks. Well, I guess that's about all. I'll sure be looking forward to seeing you again. Yes, sir. Yes, sir, I will. I'll meet you at the train tomorrow afternoon, then. All right. Goodbye. Well, so far, so good.
4: So far, so good. And I think I'm beginning to see what this is all about. I'm beginning to understand.
1: You are, huh?
2: I think I am, too.
1: Well, okay, you two. But you mustn't say anything about it to Lee.
4: Ach, no, not a word.

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1: This is The Mysterious Traveler, inviting you to join me on another journey into the realm of the strange and the terrifying. 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As Horace, a small, mild-mannered man in his late 40s, starts to open some of the gifts, there's a knock at his door.
2: Come in. Oh, hello, Captain.
3: Hello, Horace. Well, I see none of the boys forgot you. 25 years with the State Prison Commission. That's a long time.
2: Yes, I never knew I had so many friends. Why, look at all these gifts. There must be at least 20.
3: Well, here's another one, Horace. This is for me and the other boys in the homicide squad.
2: Oh, I don't know how to thank you and the others, Captain. You've all been so kind.
3: Ah, nonsense, Horace. You know how we all feel about you.
2: I'm really a very lucky man, Captain. I have a job I like, fine friends, and a wonderful wife.
3: So you and Millie are hitting it off okay, eh?
2: Of course. I told you it would work out all right, even if I am 20 years older than Millie.
3: Well, I'm glad to hear I was wrong. Here, let me help you open your gifts.
2: Well, thanks, Captain.
3: Well, looks as though half these gifts are boxes of cigars. I'm afraid you'll have to take up smoking, Horace.
2: Guess you're right. Well, this one doesn't seem to be cigars. Sounds like a clock.
3: Clock?
2: Yes, I can hear ticking inside. Doesn't seem to be a card with it. Well, I'll unwrap it. The card is probably inside.
3: Wait just a minute. Let me see that package.
2: Why, of course. Here.
3: Oh, there's a ticking inside, all right. Cheap wrapping paper, no store label, return address. Why should anyone send you a wound-up clock?
2: Well, maybe they just wound it up to make sure it works.
3: I don't like the looks of this.
2: What do you mean?
3: Mac, this is Captain Ross calling from Riker's office. Get the bomb disposal squad over here on the double. It's an emergency.
2: What did you find out, Captain?
3: Morelli and the bomb disposal squad have just finished. It was a bomb, all right.
2: Oh, dear me.
3: Morelli said it was extremely well constructed. If you had opened that package, it'd have been blown to bits.
2: Who could have sent it?
3: Oh, it's pretty obvious. It must have been sent to you by one of the convicts whose parole you revoked.
2: You really think that's it?
3: Of course.
2: I wonder which one it was.
3: That's all we'd like to know. There's nothing about that bomb that we can trace. Well, you'll have to be doubly careful from now on.
2: Doubly careful.
3: Yes, this con may make another attempt on your life. I'm assigning one of my men to you for protection.
2: But I don't need protection, and think how frightened Millie would be if she found out.
3: Now, don't you worry. She won't find out. I'll see to that.
2: Well, if you think it's best...
3: Just leave everything to me, Horace. Now, you better run along home.
2: Millie? Millie, where are you?
4: Oh, here I am. Stop yelling.
2: Look, Millie, at all the gifts I got from the men at the office. They... Isn't that a new dress you're wearing, darling?
4: Yes, I bought it this afternoon. How do you like it?
2: Oh, it's beautiful. You look wonderful in it, Millie. How much did it cost?
4: $80.
2: $80?
4: Yes. It was marked down from 100. I just couldn't resist it.
2: But, Millie, you bought 2 new dresses just last week.
4: Well, you can't expect me to go around in rags. I'm sick and tired of having to skimp all the time and never...
2: No, Millie. If you want to keep the dress, of course you may. The only thing is, I don't know how I'll be able to meet the insurance payment due this week.
4: You mean, if I keep this dress, you won't be able to make the payment on your policy?
2: Yes, dear.
4: Oh... Well, in that case, I'll return it. You must keep up your insurance.
2: I'm sorry, darling, that you have to return it. I'll try to find a part-time job in the evenings so we can increase our income. You're going to have everything you want.
4: Yes, Horace, you're right. I am going to have everything I want. one way or another.
1: That night, as Horace took Millie out to a movie, they were followed by a detective who Captain Ross had assigned to guard Horace. But as the days slipped by, Horace went about his work as usual, completely disregarding his bodyguard. After 3 weeks had passed, and no further attempts were made on Horace's life, the detective was assigned to another case.
5: Good evening, darling. Sure was hot today, wasn't it?
4: Yes. Supper will be ready in a few minutes.
5: All right, dear. Is there any beer in the refrigerator?
4: Yes, I put 2 bottles in there this morning.
5: Good. Nothing better than cold beer on a hot day. You want some beer, Millie?
4: Now, you know I never drink it. It's too fattening.
5: What did you do today, dear?
4: What did I do? Well, I went shopping.
5: Oh. Oh, this beer is cold. Makes my eyes ache.
4: Horace, I can't stand this heat much longer. When are you getting your vacation?
5: Well, I've been given the second and third weeks in September.
4: But that's weeks away.
5: I know, Millie, but I didn't have any choice. I'm sorry that we...
4: What's wrong?
5: My heart. It hurts.
4: That's what comes from drinking beer when you're overheating.
5: It feels worse.
4: Oh, nonsense. You'll be all right in a minute.
5: Millie, help me. Get a doctor. I can't breathe.
4: Horace, are you sure you need a doctor?
5: Yes. Hurry, Millie. Hurry.
4: How is he, Doctor?
6: That was a close call, Mrs. Riker. But he'll be all right. You can go in now.
4: Oh, thank you.
3: Doctor, I'm Captain Ross, friend of Mr. Riker's.
6: Oh, how do you do, Captain?
3: Millie, that is, Mrs. Riker, said it was a heart attack. Is that right?
6: Yes, Captain, it was a heart attack. Brought on by poison.
3: Poison?
6: Yes.
3: Do you have any idea how it happened?
6: Yes. Strychnine in the beer. Fortunately for Riker, he only took a sip of the beer. Had he taken any more, he'd be dead. This is a matter for your department, Captain.
3: Yeah, so it seems.
6: I'll turn in a report to you.
3: Thank you, Doctor.
6: That's quite all right. Well, I've got to leave now. I've got another patient to see. Good night.
3: Good night, Doctor. Strychnine.
4: Has the doctor left?
3: Yes. How's Horace?
4: Well, he's asleep now.
3: That beer that Horace drank, when did you get it?
4: Oh, it was delivered yesterday from the grocery.
3: Did the delivery boy give it to you directly?
4: Why, no. He left it on the rear porch. I was out all day.
3: I see.
4: What are you getting at?
3: Horace's heart attack was caused by poison. Poison in the bottle of beer.
4: Poison?
3: Mm-hmm.
4: But who would want to poison Horace?
3: Oh, maybe it was one of the convicts whose parole he revoked. Then again, it might be someone else.
4: You have no clues?
3: No, not yet. But I can promise you one thing. I'll not give up until I've got the person who's trying to murder Horace. Hello, Horace. How are you?
5: I'm feeling fine, Captain. It's good to be back at work.
3: Well, sit down, Horace.
5: Thank you.
3: Suppose you realize what a close shave you had.
5: Yes.
3: Horace, I've got 4 men working on the case day and night. We've been checking on all the convicts whose paroles you've revoked.
5: Well, that sounds like quite a job.
3: It is. Naturally, we've been checking other angles as well.
5: Other angles?
3: Yes. You understand, of course, it's my duty to investigate every aspect of the case.
5: Certainly, Captain.
3: There's nothing personal in what I'm doing. It all comes under routine investigation.
5: Yes, of course.
3: But what I'm trying to say, Horace, is I've had one of my men check up on your wife.
5: On Millie?
3: That's right.
5: But that's ridiculous. Utterly ridiculous. You have no right to...
3: It isn't ridiculous. We've uncovered some very interesting facts about your wife.
5: What?
3: These are the facts. First, your wife worked in an aviation instrument factory during the war. She's a skilled mechanic.
5: Of course, I know that. It's absurd.
3: Your wife has the ability to construct a bomb. A bomb such as the one you received.
5: Are you trying to say it's Millie who's out to murder me?
3: Let me give you the rest of the facts.
5: You're out of your mind. How dare you make such an accusation against my wife? How dare you?
3: Fact number 2. 6 months ago, you took out $50,000 worth of insurance on your life. Whose idea was that?
2: It...
3: How can you possibly afford to carry $50,000 worth of insurance on your salary?
2: That's none of your business. I refuse to listen any further to these absurd accusations you're making against my wife.
3: Fact number three. Your wife is two-timing you, has been for months. She's seeing a young man by the name of Jerry Clapper.
2: I won't take that from anyone, not even you. I'll show you.
3: No, don't be a fool, Horace. I'm only doing my duty. Now sit down. Sit down! And stay down. Horace, we've been friends for 20 years. Did you think I'd tell you all this if I didn't have to?
2: It's lies. All lies.
3: Fact number four. Your wife's boyfriend works for a medical firm. He has easy access to poisons, including strychnine.
2: Nothing you're saying is true, nothing. If you were honest, you'd admit that you don't like Millie. You never have. You were dead set against my marrying
3: her. That's true, but that has nothing to do with this.
2: I love my wife and I trust her. I don't believe a word you've told me. If you knew her as I do, you'd know she isn't capable of such a thing.
3: Are you so hopelessly in love with her that you can't see what I'm telling you is the truth?
2: It isn't the truth. And nothing you can say will change my mind. And I warn you, Captain, if you spread any of these lies about my wife around, I'll kill you.
1: With this threat, Horace stormed out of Captain Ross's office and returned to his own. In the days that followed, he avoided Ross, which was soon noticed by his fellow workers. Horace told Millie nothing of the accusations that Ross had made. If anything, he was twice as devoted to Millie as ever. The two spent long hours together making plans for their vacation. The day before they were to leave, Horace was summoned to Captain Ross's office.
2: You wanted to see me?
3: Yes, have a seat.
2: I prefer to stand.
3: Very well. I understand you're leaving on your vacation tomorrow.
2: Yes.
3: Where are you going?
2: None of your business.
3: I'm asking you as your superior. We may wish to get in touch with you.
2: We're driving to Virginia. We're renting the same cottage we had last year.
3: I see. Have you had any further attempts made on your life?
2: No.
3: While you're on your vacation, be careful.
2: What do you mean by that?
3: You know what I mean.
2: You don't stop insinuating that my wife is trying to murder me. I'll see to it
3: that you... Just be careful. That's all I'm asking. I'd like to see you come back.
2: Is there anything else?
3: No.
2: Thank you.
3: Well, I've warned him.

0: Ah, this is a life lying peacefully in a hammock far away from everything and everyone. Enjoying yourself, Millie?
1: Yes, Horace.
0: Just like our honeymoon, isn't it?
1: Yes.
0: And we've done all the same things. We've gone fishing, swimming, boating, and we've tramped all over the countryside. It's been wonderful.
1: You know, the only thing we haven't done that we did last year is visit the gigantic caverns.
0: Yes, that's right. I'd forgotten about that. We did visit the gigantic caverns last year, didn't we?
1: Yes, Horace. Why don't we spend tomorrow exploring the caverns? Do you remember that wonderful waterfall and pool?
0: Yes, it'll be a lot of fun. Do you remember the way we almost got lost in the caverns last year?
1: Oh, if you get lost in there, you can wander days without finding your way out.
0: Well, this time I'm going to be very careful.
1: Yes, Horace. We've got too much to live for to let anything happen to us.
0: Well, here's the entrance to the caverns, Millie.
1: It certainly is deserted, isn't it?
0: Yes, no one comes here after Labor Day. Now, wait till I tie the end of the string to this tree.
1: How long is that ball of string?
0: Oh, about 5,000 feet, almost a mile. There.
1: That should be long enough to take us to the waterfall and the pool and the cavern, shouldn't it?
0: Yes, just about. Are you ready, dear?
1: Yes, Horace.
0: I'll carry the flashlight. Your eyes will become accustomed to the darkness in just a minute. Cool in here, isn't it?
1: Yes. The only thing I don't like about these caverns are the rats running around. And the bats.
0: Oh, they won't bother you.
1: Do you want me to unwind the ball of string for you?
0: No, Millie, I can manage nicely. This place is fascinating. I'm certainly glad you suggested this little trip there.
1: Look how high the roof is in this cavern. Why, it must be 200 feet.
0: Yes, these caverns get more interesting as you pass from one to another. However, I'm afraid we can't go much further. We've about reached the end of this string.
1: But, Horace, I wanted to see the waterfall and the pool.
0: I should have brought along another ball of string.
1: Why are you stopping?
0: I've reached the end of the string.
1: Horace, listen a moment. Do you hear the waterfall?
0: Yes, I think I do.
1: It sounds as though it's directly ahead. Let's keep going a little further.
0: But, darling, there isn't any more string.
1: Oh, we'll only go a little way. It doesn't sound very far off. We'll be able to find our way back.
0: Well, all right. Wait till I tie the end of this string around this rock. There. Come along.
1: We've come quite a way, but here it is.
0: Yes.
1: Shine your flashlight down on the pool, Horace.
0: All right.
1: It must be quite deep.
0: Yes. What are you thinking of, darling?
1: If a person fell into the pool, there'd be no way to get out. The walls of the pool are sheer rock. There'd be no way of climbing up them.
0: Yes, that's right. What makes you think of it, darling?
1: I don't know. Standing here or looking down at the pool, it just comes to mind.
0: It couldn't be that perhaps you want to get rid of me.
1: Oh, Horace, how can you say such a thing?
0: It could be, couldn't it? After all, I'm 20 years older than you. I'm not good looking and I haven't any money.
1: Oh, don't talk like that.
0: Why not? It's true, isn't it? My friend Captain Ross thinks it's you who's made the two attempts on my life.
1: I?
0: Yes. Ross said that you could have constructed the bomb that was sent to me and have poisoned the beer I drank.
1: How dare he say such a thing?
0: He claims you're after my insurance. And of course he mentioned the man you've been seeing, Jerry Clapper.
1: He told you about Jerry?
0: Yes.
1: Horace, you don't believe that I sent you that bomb or poisoned the beer, do you?
0: No, Millie. I know you didn't.
1: Oh, it's good of you not to think so.
0: You may want me dead, Millie, but I know it wasn't you who made the attempts on my life.
1: How can you be so sure?
0: It's very simple, Millie. Because it was I who sent the bomb to myself and poisoned the beer.
1: You?
0: Yes.
1: But why?
0: Why? You're in love, Millie. You should know to what lengths love can drive a person. In that horrible moment 7 months ago when I found out you were deceiving me, I came close to killing you.
1: Horace!
0: Does it surprise you that a mild little man my age could feel so deeply? But then I realized that wasn't the way.
1: That wasn't the way?
0: No. I began to formulate a plan, a very clever plan. First, I took out a $50,000 life insurance policy with you as beneficiary.
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2: Give me the dice, and give me room. You've seen me roll for 100 G's, but I got a little more than dough riding on this one.

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0: Mainly in the plain.
1: The rain in Spain stays mainly in the plain.
0: Again?
1: The rain in Spain stays mainly in the plain.
0: I think she's got it. I think she's got it.
1: The rain in Spain stays mainly in the plain.
0: By George, she's got it! By George, she's got it!

KPCA LP, Petaluma, California.

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After such a triumph at the ball. What could have depressed her? What could have possessed her? I cannot understand the wretch at all.

0: irrational, that's all there is to that. Their heads are full of cotton, hay and rags. They're nothing but exasperating, irritating, vacillating, calculating, agitating, maddening and infuriating hags. Pickering, why can't a woman be more like a man?
1: Hmm? Yes.
0: Why can't a woman be more like a man? Men are so honest, so thoroughly square, eternally noble, historically fair, who when you win will always give your back a pat. Why can't a woman be like that? Why does everyone do what the others do? Can't a woman learn to use her head? Why do they do everything their mothers do? Why don't they grow up like their father instead? Why can't a woman take after a man? Men are so pleasant, so easy to please. Whenever you're with them, you're always at ease. Would you be slighted if I didn't speak for hours?
2: Of course not.
0: Would you be livid if I had a drink or two?
2: Nonsense.
0: Would you be wounded if I never sent you flowers?
2: Never.
0: But why can't a woman be like you? One man in a million may shout a bit.

0: silly birthday, would you fuss?
1: Nonsense!
2: Would you complain if I took out another fellow?
1: Never!
2: But why can't a woman be like us?
0: Mrs. Pierce, you're a woman. Why can't a woman be more like a man? Men are so decent, such regular chaps. Ready to help you through any mishaps. Ready to buck you up whenever you are glum. Why can't a woman be a chum? Why is thinking something women never do? Why is logic never even tried? Straightening up their hair is all they ever do. Why don't they straighten up the mess that's inside? Why can't a woman be more like a man? If I was a woman who'd been to a ball, been hailed as a princess by one and by all, would I start weeping like a bathtub overflowing? Carry on as if my home were in a tree? Would I run off and never tell me where I'm going? Why can't a woman

0: 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I'm your host and producer, Dan Roberts. 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In today's edition, you'll hear reports from NHK Japan, France 24, Radio Havana Cuba, and Germany's Radio Deutsche Welle. We will begin with NHK Japan. The United Nations Conference on Nuclear Non-Proliferation Treaty is concluding this week. The Chinese and Russian presidents met in Beijing, saying their relationship had reached unprecedented heights. There was a BRICS meeting in India where Iran accused the United Arab Emirate of being directly involved in the U.S.-Israeli war on Iran. Iran listed its proposal to the United States. Israel detained 432 activists on a flotilla attempting to bring aid to Gaza. The Israeli security minister had himself videotaped humiliating those detained. International opinion was very critical. The U.S. news site Axios accused Cuba of planning to attack U.S. targets with Iranian and Russian drones. NHK Japan.
1: Nuclear weapons are absolute evil. Their total abolition is the only path for humanity to preserve life on Earth for further generations.
2: Those are the words of the mayor of Nagasaki City. He was speaking at the review conference for the Nuclear Non-Proliferation Treaty, now underway in New York. The previous two sessions of the conference, which is held every 5 years in principle, failed to adopt final documents.
3: Chinese President Xi Jinping and his Russian counterpart Vladimir Putin have wrapped up a summit in Beijing. The talks are seen as an attempt to solidify their stance against the Western-led global order days after Xi met U.S. President Donald Trump. Xi and Putin met for the first time since the Russian leader visited China last September.
4: The international situation is fraught with turmoil and unilateral hegemonic tendencies are rampant.
3: They were expected to discuss the situation in Iran. Xi reportedly said the hostilities must end immediately and urged all parties to stick to negotiations, not violence.
5: The relationship between Russia and China has reached unprecedented heights and serves as a model of partnership and strategic cooperation.
3: Putin said Russia is a stable supply of resources amid the crisis in the Middle East. China and Russia have stepped up cooperation in recent years, including at the United Nations, the Shanghai Cooperation Organization, and the BRICS group of emerging economies. Xi said to reporters after the summit, they held deep, friendly, and productive talks and engaged in strategic communication on major issues. Putin said Russia and China continue to pursue independent foreign policies, act in close strategic coordination, and play a significant role in stabilizing the international community.
6: Top diplomats from the BRICS group of emerging economies have discussed the Iran conflict at a meeting in New Delhi. Iranian Foreign Minister Abbas Araghchi accused the United Arab Emirates of being directly involved in the U.S.-Israeli military operation against Iran. The two-day talks wrapped up on Friday. India chairs the group this year. On the first day, Araghchi called on member states to unite in condemning the U.S. and Israel. He also urged the UAE to reconsider its policies toward Tehran. Araghchi accused the country of letting its territory be used for the U.S.-Israeli military operation. The UAE, meanwhile, is accusing Iran of carrying out attacks on its territory. India issued a statement after the talks. It says there were differing views among some member countries regarding the situation in West Asia and the Middle East.
2: Iranian officials have offered an update to their people as well. State-run media report that the deputy foreign minister briefed the National Security Commission. He gave details about Iran's proposal to the U.S. It includes the right to enrich uranium for peaceful use. And it calls for an end to fighting in Iran and Lebanon and a lifting of the U.S. naval blockade. The Iranians want the release of frozen assets as well as compensation for damage caused by U.S. attacks. And they're calling for the withdrawal of U.S. troops from around Iran.
3: Israel has detained hundreds of activists from a flotilla that was bound for Gaza with aid supplies. International criticism is mounting over this action and the treatment of the detainees. Israel's foreign ministry announced Tuesday the flotilla had been intercepted. It said all 430 activists have been transferred to Israeli vessels. Reuters said the flotilla of about 50 ships left Turkey last Thursday. On Wednesday, Israel's National Security Minister, Itamar Ben-Gvir, posted a video on social media. It showed detainees kneeling with their hands tied. Ben-Gvir included messages with the post. One said, "Welcome to Israel." Another said, "The video shows how Israel welcomes what Ben-Gvir called terror supporters." Italian Prime Minister Giorgia Meloni called Ben-Gvir's images unacceptable and noted some of the activists are Italian. She demanded an apology. Spanish Prime Minister Pedro Sanchez also denounced Ben-Gvir's handling of the matter as it involves Spanish citizens. He said, "We will not tolerate anyone mistreating our citizens." The Spanish and French governments summoned the Israeli ambassadors to their respective countries and demanded an explanation. European Council President Antonio Costa called for the immediate release of the detainees. He said he was appalled by the treatment of the flotilla. U.S. news site Axios says Cuba is considering a plan to attack U.S. targets with drones. The report cites a classified U.S. government assessment. Axios said on Sunday, Cuba has acquired more than 300 military drones and is considering how to use them to attack the U.S. base at Guantanamo Bay. The report says other possible targets include U.S. military vessels and Key West, an island city at the southernmost tip of the U.S. state of Florida. Axios says Russia and Iran have been supplying Cuba with the attack drones. Cuba's foreign minister, Bruno Rodriguez, accused the U.S. of fabricating a fraudulent case to justify potential U.S. military intervention. He said in a social media post, certain media outlets were complicit in this. Rodriguez said Cuba neither threatens nor desires war. He said his country is ready to exercise its right to self-defense and confront external aggression.
0: Those reports were from NHK World Radio Japan on shortwave. They are now heard at 10 p.m. Pacific Daylight Time at 11735 or on the web at www.nhk.or.jp. NHK may be easily found at most podcast sites like Spotify and Apple, as is the shortwave report. Next, France 24. A press review on the international outrage after the Israeli minister taunted kidnapped detained flotilla activist. France 24.
7: International outrage after the far-right Israeli minister Itamar Ben-Gvir taunted detained flotilla activists at the port of Ashdod. What are the reactions, first of all, from the Israeli press?
8: Well, in videos that you mentioned, the national security minister threatened activists with prison. He also taunted them as he toured the makeshift space with an Israeli flag in his hand. Hundreds of detained activists were seen in the video, many of them bound with their hands tied behind them backwards on their knees. And the video has indeed sparked international condemnation, even a rare rebuke from Benjamin Netanyahu himself. This is from the Jerusalem Post here, which calls Ben-Gvir's actions disdainful toward detained flotilla activists. Haaretz, the center-left paper and well-known Netanyahu critic in their editorial say that Ben-Gvir's actions were cruder than others, but certainly very much in line with the norms of today's Israel. The editor calls the violence against and humiliation of activists in front of cameras and ministers a disgrace that cannot be hidden. There's also a strongly worded op-ed from Times of Israel, a conservative Israeli press here. In this op-ed written by David Horovitz, the Times of Israel editor, he says that he calls Ben-Gvir a, quote, far-right Jewish supremacist and racist thug, and he says as national security minister, Ben-Gvir has harmed Israel's security, reputation, and internal well-being. He even calls for Netanyahu to fire Ben-Gvir, but says, of course, he will not be doing that.
7: Well, the Italian Prime Minister, Giorgia Meloni, was one of the first international leaders to condemn the video. Lots of reaction in the Italian press as well.
8: This is the reaction from La Repubblica, which calls on, which on its headline here, shame on Israel, on its front page. This is from La

0: 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If you have questions or comments about the Shortwave Report or could help support this show, like listeners in New York City, Cleveland, and Nevada did this week, my PayPal contact information is available at my website, outfarpress.com, or by writing to Dan Roberts at P.O. Box 1162, Willits, California 95490. 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And if you're listening on a public radio station, please support them as well. We will conclude with an excerpted interview from Germany's Radio Deutsche Welle. British journalist and author Carol Cadwallader discusses the relationship between Trump and what she has named the broligarchy, tech executives who traveled to China with him. Carol believes this surveillance state is a danger to freedom and is owned by the people who put anti-democratic populists in office. She talks about why the European Union is trying hard to curb this power, which she says is beyond what the Stasi took in Eastern Germany. She and five other women journalists quit working for The Guardian and formed a micro-news organization called The Nerve.News. She's also available on Substack, Germany's Radio Deutsche Welle.
1: Last week, Donald Trump landed in Beijing, walking off the plane with a heavyweight delegation, including Elon Musk, Tim Cook, and other tech and finance bosses. It was an image that showed just how closely US power now sits alongside Silicon Valley. It echoed a question the journalist Carol Cadwallader has been asking. Where does government end and big tech begin? Cadwallader uncovered the Facebook Cambridge Analytica scandal for The Guardian back in 2018. She now runs The Nerve, an independent news outlet, and writes a Substack called How to Survive the Broligarchy.
2: What it says to me is that we now have this merger between what is an increasingly authoritarian government in the US, Donald Trump, and this merger with the Silicon Valley tech platforms. And that is now totally explicit. And it means that these social media platforms that we spend our time on and share photos and communicate with our friends, we're now part of that authoritarian state apparatus. Those two things are now one and the same. And, you know, my view is that we've got to really start changing the framing of the way that we understand these technology platforms, because they are not our friends. Their entire business model is surveillance. They are trying to amass as much information, as much personal data on us as possible in order to sell us stuff. But now that same massive amounts of data is, as I say, part of this US state operation.
1: And in the US, we see that a lot of this revolves around this group of individuals, wealthy individuals. You've coined the term broligarchy. What exactly is that?
2: So the broligarchy is a word that I coined that brought together the idea of tech bros being the new oligarchs, these rich businessmen who know that they have to keep on the right side of state power, of the autocrat in position. And that's what I mean by broligarchy. These tech dudes, they're enormously rich, they're enormously powerful, but they also see how, by aligning themselves with Trump, that's the way that they're going to become even richer.
1: And who are these key figures?
2: So the key figures are people you saw at Donald Trump's inauguration. So Mark Zuckerberg, Elon Musk, Tim Cook, and there was one person who wasn't there who is interesting, and that is Peter Thiel.
1: Right, one of those broligarchs, as you mentioned, Peter Thiel. You've described him as one of the most dangerous men in the world.
2: He owns this surveillance defense tech company, Palantir. It's embedded in the US military. It's being used in its operations, its military operations in Iran.

0: But it's also become a really critical part of our national infrastructure in Britain. It has contracts across the entire UK government. It runs the platform that handles all of our health data. Peter Thiel and the CEO, Alex Karp, they talk about how we are here to defend the West and we will do whatever it takes for America to win. And at the same time, they're scooping up these other government contracts around the world, which, like, there's a lot of questions about that. Their worst nightmare is any kind of regulation over what they can do with their companies, the lengths that they can go to, any kind of restrictions on access to data, any restrictions on their monopoly power. And with Trump, he's a pay-to-play man. You know, his election campaign was funded by these guys, and particularly actually by the crypto bros as well. They've got this guy in office who will let them do whatever they want in order to grow their companies. And that's why they love Trump, and that's why they hate the European Union. The European Union is their worst nightmare because the European Union is trying to regulate these companies and they hate it. And they're trying all sorts of ways to bully the EU and get their own way here too. We've seen one of the most famous news organizations in the US, the Washington Post. It's been hollowed out by Jeff Bezos. It's a tragedy what's happened to that newspaper. We see it as well. CBS is another incredibly important US network that's been taken over by another bro. So it's the family of Larry Ellison, who's less well known, but is extremely, I think he's the second richest man in the world. He owns this company called Oracle. He's taken over CBS and they've sacked a whole load of journalists. They've sort of imposed this very political kind of regimen there. And now they're looking to close the deal on Warner Brothers. And that means they're also going to get their hands on CNN and HBO. And this has all happened. It's less than a year. It's a year. The collapse of our news and information systems, the collapse of trust in institutions, the lack of any kind of consensus. We're all seeing completely different realities. This is all so fundamental into what is happening in our world and why these very dangerous populists, these anti-democrats, are being so successful, and increasingly we are all accelerating towards what feels like a techno-fascist future. What any of these Silicon Valley companies are doing, it makes the Stasi pale in comparison. They have vastly more amounts of information and data on every single person, regardless of even if they use their platforms or not. So I think if you think about it in that context and the way that that data could be used, could be weaponized against people, and I do feel that perhaps here in Europe, in Germany perhaps in particular, there is a little bit more awareness and understanding of where this could lead.
1: Have you seen anything that gives you hope that there can be mitigation and there can be a positive way forward?
0: I have set up a new news outlet called The Nerve. We're at thenerve.news and we're five journalists who left The Guardian, all women, and we decided we wanted to do it differently. And so we set up our own micro news organization 6 months ago, with a total determination to be completely independent and to be funded by our readers and to do kick-ass investigations. And we've done that. So one of the things we've been doing is we've been really going after Palantir, for example. We've been exposing the huge number of contracts it has, £670 million worth of contracts with the UK government. We've been exposing the revolving door between government and the company. We've been exposing how we've had insiders, whistleblowers from the Ministry of Defence saying that we essentially have no national security whilst that company is inside. Little by little, crumbs of scrutiny that we can bring, that other journalists can bring, that politicians can bring. And actually, it's people themselves. I mean, there's hundreds of thousands of people in the UK have signed petitions, have protested. It's becoming a movement. So I do think that there are ways and means that we can fight back.
1: Kyra Cadwalader, thank you very much for speaking to DW.
2: 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The Shortwave Report, which is now in its 30th year of production, remains free to rebroadcast upon notification. Last month, the Shortwave Report celebrated having been on the air for 30 years without a break. 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I'm your host and producer, Dan Roberts. 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
1: Coming up on the Children's Hour, we're going to learn about one of the most ancient animals to live on Earth, and it is still alive today, lungfish. Our guest, Dr. Irina Salinas, studies lungfish at the University of New Mexico's Department of Biology. She'll explain to us what lungfish are and how they can survive both in the water and on land for years. Lungfish breathe outside the water, and they surround themselves in a cocoon when they're on the land. 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We can't wait to share with you today on the Children's Hour. 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

0: That's Green Chili Jam Band right here on the Children's Hour, an oldie but goodie. I'm Katie Stone, and we're just so happy to be with all of you out in listener land, everyone here on Zoom, and everyone here at the Outpost Performance Space. Hello to our crew.
1: Hello.
0: And who's with us today?
2: Hi, it's Beth.
3: Hello, it's Amadeus.
4: Hi, it's Lily Mae.
5: Hi, it's Daniel.
6: Hi, it's Max.
0: It's so great you all are here today. Thank you so much. Well, we have a show about something I know very little about, lungfish. Now, to me, this sounds like a fish that just looks like a lung. Is that what we're going to learn about? I'm looking over at Amadeus because he's our wild animal expert here. You do know about lungfish, Amadeus?
3: I know a little bit about them. I volunteer at a museum here in Albuquerque that has a lungfish, and they don't look exactly like lungs, so I think the name is for a different reason, which I'm sure we'll find out about today.
0: I don't even think I've seen the lungfish.
6: I have.
0: You have, Max. I bet you know a lot about lungfish.
6: I know something about lungfish that my mom told me about.
0: Ooh, well, we're going to find out. Your mom is with us today, Dr. Irina Salinas, and she is a professor of biology at the University of New Mexico, and her specialty is lungfish. And from what I understand, she has some really interesting information to share with us about lungfish today on the Children's Hour. And by the end of the show, we are all going to know a lot more about these incredibly unique creatures. We've also got a book review of the latest in the Goodnight Stories for Rebel Girls series by our kids crew member Nina. This is Bird Song, an eco wonder, right here on the Children's Hour.

0: You're listening to the Children's Hour. I'm Katie Stone. With us today on the show is Dr. Irina Salinas. She is at the University of New Mexico in the Department of Biology. Welcome to the Children's Hour.
1: Hi, thank you for having me.
0: We're so happy you're here. Your expertise is lungfish, and we realized we don't really know anything about them. So I'll let Amadeus ask our first question.
2: What are lungfish, and where do they get their name from?
1: So lungfish are what we call sarcopterygian fish, and they are called lungfish because they actually breathe their oxygen from the air. So they have this dual mode of living where they live in the water and they can take a little bit of oxygen from the water, but they are obligate air breathers. So they must come to the surface and gulp air, force the air into the lungs, and that's how they basically live.
0: You mean like a whale? They like come up and do they spout like a whale does too?
3: No.
1: No, but they are almost like a frog. If you guys have ever seen frogs breathing where they swallow the air, that's how they push it in.
0: Interesting. Yeah, Beth.
3: Where do lungfish live?
1: Oh, that's a great question. So there are three genera of lungfish. There is the Australian lungfish, which is one genus. There's South American lungfish. And then, of course, the African lungfish, which are the ones we study in my lab. And I'll tell you in a minute why we specifically work with the African lungfish and not the other ones.
0: Daniel, let me come to you.
4: What do the lungfish eat?
1: Well, we think that they're pretty omnivorous, so they eat a variety of things, mostly a little bit towards carnivores. So in the lab, we feed them worms, but you can also feed them pellets. I've even seen a whole mouse in a kind of like the style of a snake eating a whole mouse. Lungfish can also take a big prey like that because they can grow really big. They live up to 40 years and they can get as large as like 2 meters long, and they're really wide, so their mouth can be quite big.
3: What do you think are lungfish's farthest relatives?
1: That's a great question, and that's one of the reasons why I chose to work with them when I moved here to Albuquerque, because they are the closest living taxon to all tetrapods. Do you know what a tetrapod is?
3: No.
1: Anyone?
0: No.
1: Tetra means four, and pod means leg. So these are four-legged animals.
0: Wait, like dogs, cats, like anything with four legs?
1: Yeah. So the first tetrapods are amphibians, and the closest animals to all tetrapods are lungfish. So you think that they are like fish, but they are more close to us than what you can even think.
0: Wow.
2: Speaking of their legs, I've seen that lungfish have some really thin fins comparatively to other fishes. I would think that that makes them a lot slower in the water. So why do they have such thin fins?
1: Great question. So when you remember your very first question, what you asked me what they are, and I said they are sarcopterygian fish. Sarcopterygian is a fancy word to mean lobed fin fish. So this is telling you that their limbs are very different from normal fish. And this is because they are like legs. There's a credible group who study locomotion of lungfish, and they show that those fins are acting as legs. They just use them to lift their body up off the bottom.
0: Wow. They breathe air. Do they walk on land or do they just walk on the bottom of the water?
1: So they walk at the bottom of the substrate when they are in the swimming form. But another really cool thing, and that's why I study the African lungfish, is they can live on land.
0: What? A fish that lives on land?
1: Mm-hmm.
3: That's something that I want to tell about.
0: Yeah, tell us about it, Max.
3: So what my mom told me is that how it protects itself from predators when it lives on land and when there's no water, it has like this weird cape on it of venom. So
0: like a cape of venom is on the lungfish when it's on land?
3: And then the predators can stop it from eating it when it's on land.
1: What Max was referring to when he said cape is what we call the cocoon. So lungfish live inside cocoons when they are outside the water, and this is how they survive what we call the estivation period. So estivation happens every year in Africa when there's no food and no water. There's the dry season These animals don't die. What they do is that they start to secrete this mucus cocoon, and the mucus cocoon forms this case that protects the animals from desiccation.
0: You mean like lungfish who are on land, there hasn't been rain, they're still alive in their little cocoon. Do they breathe? How do they breathe in there?
1: Yeah, they do breathe. They have a little hole that they left. So these cocoons, they bury themselves in the mud. They make the cocoon and they leave this little hole that communicates the cocoon with the surface of the mud.
0: Wow.
3: They kind of do eat because they have like this weird stuff on their back. It's like, I don't know.
1: Lipids? A fat?
3: On their tail, and then they can eat a little bit to get some energy from it.
1: They have a fat deposit on the tail that they build up while they are still eating in fresh water. And when the hard times come, they can just basically use up the energy that they have stored in that piece of tissue in their tail, like Max just said.
0: So are they super skinny after this period?
1: Yeah, they lose a little bit of weight, but they lower their metabolism so much. So this estivation period, you kind of like think of the same as like hibernation, right? That state is what we call torpor. It's not full torpor because they are quickly able to reactivate their metabolism when water comes back. They're basically almost spending no energy, and they do eat up their own tissues. And I'll talk a little bit more about that if you guys are interested.
0: Yeah, we are. What are you talking about?
1: So these animals have incredible ability to destroy their tissues and regenerate their tissues.
0: You mean like their tissues being like their body, like their skin,
1: their guts,
0: and all that?
1: Their kidneys, their skin. They are basically the masters of destroying themselves. It's almost like what we call self-inflicted damage. And I give you an example. When we investigated and discovered how the cocoon is formed in the skin, the cocoon is basically formed by layer after layer after layer of the skin that gets shed by the animal. And to do that, they need to hurt themselves. The skin becomes inflamed. And that inflammation is what makes the one layer of skin to leave the animal and form the first layer of the cocoon. And then they have these amazing stem cells that are able to make the next layer. And the cocoon gets thicker and thicker the longer they are estivating.
0: Wow. So we are learning about lungfish on the Children's Hour. And we're going to be back with Dr. Salinas from the University of New Mexico's biology department. She is an expert in lungfish.

0: and now to be said in one long fish breath. The jellyfish, the jellyfish, he's sweeter than the utter fish. He's in the Sandwich Islands searching for a peanut butter fish. The blowfish, oh, the blowfish, blowing candles out excites that fish. He'd like to go to birthday parties, but no one invites that fish. The hermit crab, he's such a pinchy, grabby fish. He lives alone beneath the stone, that's why he's such a grabby fish. The bluefish and the redfish fish, they're looking for the right fish to help them make the stars and stripes, but they can't find a whitefish fish. The flying fish, he's wiser than the crying fish. He flies above the fishermen, so he won't be a frying fish. The tuna fish, the toony fish, her name is Juicy Lucy Fish, says, when I'm hooked, let me get cooked, don't turn me into sushi fish. There's muddy fish, there's messy fish, there's scare you half to deathy fish. I'll tell you more about fishy fish, but I'm all out of breathy fish.
1: You're listening to the Children's Hour. In the background, Blue Dot Sessions. Fish Breath with Shel Silverstein, performed by Pat Daly, from a release called Underwater Land. And before that, Artichoke from 26 Animals with Lungfish. We're learning about lungfish today on the Children's Hour with Dr. Irina Salinas from the University of New Mexico's Biology Department.
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0: to the sea.
1: Whee, all the little fishies, here's a lot of fun. We'll swim in the sea till the day is done. They swam and they swam, and it was a lark, till all of a sudden, they met a shark. Help, cried the little fishies, gee, look at all the whales. And quick as they could, they turned on their tails, and back to the pool in the meadow they swam, and they swam and they swam back over the dam.

0: Quack. From a child celebration of silliest songs, a Putumayo collection, that's Shelley Duvall, an oldie but goodie, Three Little Fishies. You're listening to the Children's Hour, and today on the show, we're learning about lungfish, these amazing fish that can live even though there's no water. They don't have gills. They breathe, kind of like frogs. We're here today with Dr. Irina Salinas. She is from the University of New Mexico's Department of Biology, and she is an expert in lungfish. Let's go to Beth.
1: How old are lungfish?
2: So we think, and this is from the fossil record, these animals seem to have been around for about 400 million years, so they are very
0: old. Whoa, 400 million years. I just want to pause here and think about what was happening on planet Earth 400 million years ago. That's like early dinosaurs. Is that even before dinosaurs?
3: That I believe that is a little before dinosaurs.
2: Mm-hmm.
0: Whoa, so they predate dinosaurs. They survived when dinosaurs did not. Why?
2: I mean, they can stay in the water, I guess, so that's one thing. Another thing that we haven't talked about, and this is, of course, why we study them, is that they have the largest genome that has ever been sequenced on the planet.
0: Whoa. The largest genome ever sequenced on the planet is a lungfish?
2: The biggest, by far. So it's 30 times the size of the human genome. So one of the theories, of course, is that because they live in water and land, they need to encode for every single metabolic pathway that allows you to live in water and allows you to live in land. But I think there's a lot more to that. The genome was only recently sequenced about a year and a half ago, and there's still a lot of research to be done to understand why they have such large genomes.
0: Let's go to Thaniel.
4: The lungfish has been around a long time. Why didn't more fish also develop lungs like the lungfish?
2: That's a great question. So there are many fish that have developed lungs. This is what we call convergent evolution, because this acquisition of lung or air breathing in fish has been acquired multiple times during evolution. So some fish can breathe air by adapting their swim bladder to becoming an air breathing organ. Some fish can breathe air by adapting their gut. Lungfish build these lungs or develop these lungs that are very different from ours in terms of the tissue they come from, but they're also very different from the examples I just gave you, like eels and others, where they use their swim bladders or other guts.
1: How are the lungfish going to survive if there are lots of dirty trash all around them?
0: Pollution, climate change. It seems like 400 million years, maybe they have a gene to adapt to all of these things.
2: That's a very good question, Max. Do you guys remember how I told you that there's Australian lungfish and South American lungfish and African lungfish? The Australian lungfish, they are obligate water breathers, so they need to breathe from the water. And those are the ones that are extremely endangered, because in Australia, all of the rivers are very polluted, as you can imagine, and they also have a lot of issues with drought. And so the Australian lungfish have suffered a lot from the degradation of environmental quality. And I don't think we have reports in Africa about this, but they definitely live in heavily polluted regions, Max, like Lake Victoria. Fortunately, we don't have any data that is tracking populations and abundance and impacts of human activity.
0: So it sounds like plenty of room for new biologists to study lungfish and learn a lot of new information that's just unknown about lungfish. So I'd really like to ask you, Dr. Salinas, about your cutting edge research you're doing regarding this cocoon that the lungfish build around themselves so that they can survive outside of water. What have you learned about that cocoon?
2: This is one of the things that has made me the happiest as a scientist. You know, I told you before how the cocoon has been known for a long time to protect the lungfish once they are outside of the water from desiccation. So everybody knew about that kind of physiological function, but I am an immunologist, which I haven't told you yet.
0: An immunologist, what is that?
2: So I am a scientist who investigates the immune system of animals, so how we defend ourselves from pathogens like bacteria, viruses, parasites, fungi that are pathogens, right? So for me, Lungfish was like the dream project because it had all of this interesting biology. And we were, of course, really curious to ask the question, how do these animals survive outside the water for so long when they can't move, when they can't escape from any danger? So they must have superpowers, right? And we immediately thought that those superpowers were in that cocoon that I told you about.
0: Are they?
2: Yeah.
0: What's in the cocoon? So in other words, if they get bit by something but not killed, they'll still survive.
2: We don't know about predators yet. I'll tell you what we know. So the first thing that we have discovered is that the cocoon is not just a way for them to prevent water loss, but it's actually some sort of like external or extracorporeal immune organ. So what we discovered in my lab last year is that the immune cells, so the cells in your body that are responsible for attacking microbes when you get infected, thousands, millions of them go to the skin as soon as the animal leaves the water and goes on land and go into the cocoon. And now you have these immune cells that are wrapping the body of the lungfish, and they are there trapping bacteria so the bacteria cannot penetrate and infect the body of the animal.
0: Oh, so like the bacteria will try to come in, but the cocoon acts like a shield for its immune system. So it's actually trapping bad viruses. Yeah, Max.
1: How hard is a cocoon? And what if a rock that was really heavy fell down on it?
2: So the cocoon is actually pretty brittle. So that's why most of the time they're under the mud, so you don't have things falling on them. But remember, this cocoon keeps being made over and over by layer after layer. So if some layer gets damaged, this animal will be able to make another layer.
0: So it just keeps making the layers even while it's laying there for 5 years on the side of the river or whatever.
2: Yeah, so we have only studied within a few weeks of doing this. So we don't really know what's going to happen when we have them in estivation for a long time. We hope to answer this question really soon because I'm going to Africa next August to sample lungfish from the wild. And there they will be going into the dry season early May. And so by the time I get there late August, there will be at least 4 months into the cocoon. And then I'm going to study the cocoon and see if what we found in the lab is actually the exact same thing that is happening in the wild.
0: Wow. That is fascinating. Dr. Irina Salinas is from the University of New Mexico's Department of Biology. And we're learning about lungfish. This is Jim Stoltz right here on the Children's Hour.
5: It's clear and cold in the mountain stream. There's a flash of a fin and a shiny gleam. I said, oh, that's not

This is Nina from the Children's Hour with a book report on Good Night Stories for Rebel Girls, forward by Bundy Arwin, published by Rebel Girls. Good Night Stories for Rebel Girls is a heartening array of stories about the young change makers today, the people who are sculpting our future. This book consists of more well-known women such as Zendaya, Billie Eilish, Taylor Swift, Bundy Arwin, and Greta Thunberg, as well as many you may not know. This book also incorporates sports players, activists, entrepreneurs, conservationists, musicians, and much more. In each of these profiles, there's a portrait of the changemaker who the page is dedicated to, drawn by talented and young draftsmen. This profile also has sections on what led to their genius ideas and or motivations. All in all, this book is an amazing and inspiring book for all ages. I give this book a 4 out of 5. From the Children's Hour, this is Nina, and the book is Good Night Stories for Rebel Girls, published by Rebel Girls.

0: world. If Girls Rule the World is Joni Leeds from her release called All the Ladies. And before that, you heard Nina from our crew giving a review of the Rebel Girls Goodnight Stories Volume 6 on Young Changemakers. And in the background of that was Poddington Bear. Fish was before that by Milkshake. In the background, you're hearing Wookiefoot. You're listening to the Children's Hour. Dr. Irina Salinas is coming back right after the break with more about lungfish. We've posted pictures and links and so much more to childrenshour.org. Look for this episode, Lungfish.
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0: Picture This, You're a Fish is Earthworm Ensemble right here on the Children's Hour. We're talking with Dr. Irina Salinas from the University of New Mexico's Department of Biology about lungfish.
1: So in evolution, when animals have been around for 400 million years or 300 million years, they tend to change quite a bit. But I've heard that lungfish have remained almost unchanged from their beginning of their existence to where they are now. So why is that?
2: I think for evolution to happen, you have to have quite a lot of diversity to begin with, right? You need to have diversity of genes to select. And I think because there has been so few species and perhaps, you know, not that many, the populations are not that big, that could be one of the reasons. Another

0: UV light. UV light is dangerous, right?
1: Like, it's what makes us sunburned.
0: Exactly. And these animals are in the water, where UV light is usually not a problem because it gets absorbed as it goes through the water column. But as soon as the water starts to go away and they start to form the cocoon, they are exposed to UV. We identify quite a lot of factors that would be protecting the animal in the cocoon. So when we look at the cocoon and we compare the, what's in the cocoon versus what's in just the mucus when they're swimming in the water, that cocoon did have a lot of anti-cancer genes, cancer molecules, UV protectant molecules. So that is really interesting.
1: Wow. You're talking about anti-cancer genes and this incredible cocoon. It's like a sunscreen. It's like an antibacterial. It's like an antiviral. It's anti-cancer. Is there an application? Could it be used for people trying to recover from cancer? Is there any medical way that this cocoon could be imitated for humans to somehow help us?
0: Yeah, so we are thinking of at least two lines of application. The first one is that antimicrobial function that I told you. So it can trap the bacteria. We found all of these molecules called antimicrobial peptides that are expressed in the skin and they are found in the cocoon. And we still don't know, but those antimicrobial peptides are great alternatives to antibiotics. And we can test them against any human pathogen you can imagine to see if they can kill bugs that are important for human health. So that's one thing.
1: That's huge.
0: Yeah. And then the second application, which we haven't talked about, is this ability, like I told you, to damage their skin or their gut or any of their organs and then regenerate. And tissue regeneration is a huge problem for humans because we are not able to regenerate our tissues once we become adults. So one of the things that we are really excited about is these stem cells that we have found in the skin of lungfish. It has these massive amounts of cells that look like our embryonic cells that can make any cell type. And that layer is like a carpet of stem cells in the skin of lungfish, is able to regenerate the skin again when the water comes back, right? So imagine now you are in the dry season, rain starts to fall, the animal sensor is raining again, and soon there's going to be enough water for the animal to swim again. It's going to build up a whole new skin that looks like the skin that was before and is identical to the one that was before. There's no scar tissue there.
1: Wow.
0: And that's what we really want to understand in my lab so that we can unlock those superpowers of these stem cells and apply them to organ and tissue repair in humans.
1: That's amazing. Stem cells. We're talking lungfish with Dr. Irina Salinas from the University of New Mexico's biology department. Yeah, Daniel.
2: Do lungfish have some of the best regenerative abilities in the world?
0: I think so. It hasn't been well studied. What has been studied is similar to like lizards and axolotls, where you can clip the fins. If you clip those, they will grow again. So that has been studied, and that is what we call blastema formation. So they form this kind of little apical group of cells that will regrow the limb. But we are the only ones who have seen it from this other physiological perspective, which is what happens every season during the estivation period. Because like I said, they destroy kidneys, gut, skin.
1: So they just totally regenerate every single organ in their body in that year that they're hibernating.
0: Yep. And they need to do it, like, say, if you live 30 years, you're doing it for 30 years of your life. And so this tells us the fact that they can live for 30 years is that aging is not really impacting the ability for them to regenerate. They are successful at regenerating even when they get old. But we believe that these are the best animals where we can study regeneration. Yeah. Great question.
1: That is amazing.
3: What if the lungfish swallowed like something kind of sharp whilst it was swimming? What would happen?
0: So that's a good idea because that's just a model for tissue damage, right? You will, let's say, hurt your throat, your gut, it will get a rip in there, and these animals have stem cells there, so they will be able to regrow it. It's a similar capacity to just repair any tissue.
1: That's amazing. They're almost indestructible.
0: Mm-hmm.
1: That is amazing. Maybe our next superheroes should all look like lungfish.
0: I agree.
1: We've got pictures posted at childrenshour.org. Look for this episode, Lungfish. Dr. Irina Salinas from the University of New Mexico's School of Biology, an immunologist and a biologist, thank you so much for being with us on the Children's Hour.
0: Thank you for having me. It was such a pleasure. So much fun. Thank you, guys.
1: Thank you. This is Trout Fishing in America, right here on the Children's Hour.

0: The Fish Swim Backwards in the Sky is Trout Fishing in America from their kids' CD, Chicken Joe Forgets Something Important. In the background, Robert Farmer. 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Today, we've been learning about lungfish. And our guest, Dr. Salinas, gave us some great photos and a video from her lab. You can see all of that at childrenshour.org. Look for this episode, Lungfish. And while you're at our website, you'll find that we've redone it. 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We've got time for one more. We're going to go out with an oldie but goodie. This is coming off of a release called The Best of Taj Mahal. This is the Fish and Blues song. Thanks for listening to the Children's Hour. We'll catch you next time.
1: Bet you're going fishing all of the time. 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

0: Welcome back, folks. Man, I miss you. Yes, it's been a while. It's been since last Saturday. Good morning. Happy Saturday. Welcome back, folks. You are listening to the Jimmy Sanchez Show, and I am your host, that guy, Jimmy Sanchez. That's right. Here on KPCA.FM, 103.3 FM in Petaluma, California. That's correct, in Little P-Town. Anyhow, hope you guys are doing well and you're up and doing whatever you're doing. And if you're still in bed, that's cool too, man. You know, go grab your coffee or don't. Just listen and enjoy and catch the groove. It's all about the good vibes. You know, it's about bringing something positive to the table and making our lives better. That's what I'm talking about. Man, so we've been actually conquering the world lately in the last 4 or 5, 6 weeks or so. You know, we've done everything from Latin music, Asian, German, Irish, Italian, Nordic. Holy cow, we're on a roll. We are traveling, man. We're globetrotting. That's what we're doing. And what are we doing now? Today, holy cow. I don't know. It's a surprise. No, it's not. We're going to go conquer Russia. That's right. The Soviets, the communists, the socialists, you know, all these people that we have these crazy-ass stereotypes of thinking that they're just in a horrible nation. But guess what they do have there? Great music. Yes, you got that straight, man. They got great music, man. I am tripping out how great it was. I did a little research, you know, found out some good artists, and you know what? They are no different than us. And to all our people that have come over here from Russia and have become Americans, thank you for joining us, because my folks are from Mexico, and I'm glad I'm here. You know, we all bring something to the table, and why not unite each other through music, through melodies, through harmonies, and great lyrics? Even if you don't even understand the language, I'll tell you what, you'll understand the vibes. That's right. Because even the voices through music, you can actually hear the sensation and what they're actually singing about. And you can almost feel what they're saying without even knowing what they're saying. It's pretty magical. And that's what I'm discovering doing these shows lately. It's really cool. It really is. But anyway, thank you for joining me this morning and tuning in and bringing me into your homes, your lives, your hearts, your souls, and your cars, your ears. I mean, however you're listening to this, man, I appreciate you very much. I'm a big fan. Hope you're a big fan too of this nonsense. Anyhow, with no more delay. Oh yeah, just one last thing. I want to give a excuse me. I want to give a shout out to one of my friends that I've known for over 15 years, almost 20 years actually. I've worked with her at San Quentin. We work in the nursing department together, and we've been partners at a clinic for many years prior to that. And she's just a wonderful person, and she's from the Ukraine, but I always called her my little Russian, and she knows who I'm talking about. Maya, if you're listening, this show is dedicated to you and all your folks. Love you, lady. And here we go, because it's my life.
1: Дим, привет. Я знаю, что сегодня не среда, но приедь, нам надо поговорить.
2: Привет. 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И на этом давай закроем тему.

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Man, that was pretty good, wasn't it? 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

Нравится мне. Again, you don't even need to know the language. Just listen to the vibes, man. Keep writing those.

Come on, folks. I heard a little bit of love, maybe romance, maybe heartbreak. I have no idea. I could be totally wrong, but man, I felt that. That was beautiful. Hey, listen, it's time to ask for money, donations. That's right. It's the bottom of the hour, so let's go. 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Also, folks, if you want to know what I'm playing today, and because there's a lot of bands here that, again, I don't read, write, or understand Russian, but you could go on spinitron.com. 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That's the Jimmy Sanchez Show at gmail.com, and let me know how I'm doing, if I need help, or you have any ideas, or what's our next country or continent or region that we should actually conquer together. And let's see, one last thing. Oh yeah, there's this I just saw this flyer on the studio. It says, "What's happening in Petaluma?" And every Thursday from 4:30 to 5 p.m., co-hosts Michael and Andy will discuss who to see and what to do in Petaluma. Everything from theater, exhibits, gallery openings, nonprofit events, and, of course, concerts and music. That's What's Happening in Petaluma here on KPCA 103.3 FM every Thursday from 4:30 to 5. Wow, that's cool. Okay, well, shout out Michael and Andy. And let me see if I'm missing anything. Oh, yeah, hey, by the way, I found a little trivia about Russia. This is how much I paid attention in school, which I didn't actually. I don't even know how I got this far, but apparently Russia lies on two continents, on the European and Asian side. So the western part of Russia is part of the European continent, and the eastern side is the Asian. Who knew? I didn't. Let's go. You guys ready for some more? I know I am. 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

И нам не нужен глушитель, но не работают сети. Хмурый февраль на репите, а я все жду тебя в

Guess what? We have an actual a dedication. So my homegirl Maya just reached out to me, and she wants me to play a song that apparently is number one in Russia right now. It's titled "I'm Russian" by an artist by the name of Shaman. And I wanted to think that this is the right one. So let's cross our fingers, folks. And this one's for you. This one's for you, Maya. Good times.

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And if you're just tuning in now, guess what? We're conquering Russia this morning. Yes, we are listening to a bunch of great music coming out of straight out of Russia. You know, we're uniting folks, we're uniting each other through the and creating a better fabric in America through music. Yes, we're traveling the world, we're globetrotting and getting everybody together and realizing we all want the same thing. You know, let's make love, not war. Is that how that old slogan used to go? I mean, I think it's true, you know. But anyway, I hope that most of us stopped listening to the news outlets and the social media platforms that are just dividing us. And let's bring some unity through music and realize that we all are beautiful people. We all love the same things. We all want the same things. But so much for that. Thank you for tuning in, folks. And again, like I said, we are doing Russia today. And Russia is going to do us. And again, if you want to learn who I play today and what I played, go to spinitron.com, spinitron.com, and check out the playlist, and you can know a little bit more about the playlist and the artists that I played. And also, if you want to actually write me a letter, an email, you can reach me at thejimmysanchezshow@gmail.com. 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And let me continue with the music that is bringing good vibes into our hearts, our homes, and our souls this morning. Straight love. Russia with a little bit of love. Yeah, that's right. KPCA FM.

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I'm going to attempt to do something different right now, and I hope it works. Bear with me, folks. Let's try this. This is for you, Maya.

Welcome back, folks, and it's that time again. It's the bottom of the hour, and we got in half an hour left before this madness is over. Anyhow, let me just ask for some donations one more time. Petaluma Community Access Incorporated was founded in 1996 as a nonprofit member organization. 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And, of course, let them know this knucklehead here, Jimmy Sanchez, sent you. Also, folks, if you're just tuning in, we are conquering Russia this morning, and we're bringing in their culture, their music, to our fabric of America and uniting us together once again through song and music. Yeah. I can't figure another better way to doing this, man, you know, because I realize we can't do it alone. We need to do this together. So let's go.

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This is your host, Jimmy. Jimmy Sanchez on the Jimmy Sanchez Show, and you're listening to KPCA FM 103.3 Petaluma, the sound of the slew. And let's rock and roll hoochie-coo Russian style.

Well, folks, that's a wrap. Yes, thank you for joining me again this beautiful Saturday, and I hope I made it a little more beautiful for you because you made it for me, and I appreciate you. I love you very much, and thank you for listening. And again, we conquered another nation, another continent, another part of the world. We are globe-trotting, and we're bringing this whole world together, especially our nation, our local communities, through music. Let us realize that we need each other more than we don't. We can't do this alone. That's for sure. So anyhow, thank you for listening. And who knows what I'm going to do next week? I really don't know. So tune in. Be surprised. But we're going to conquer another part of the world together, as we always do it. So you've been listening to The Jimmy Sanchez Show on KPCA, Petaluma, California, 103.3. And again, thank you for listening. And if you want to check out what I've been playing, go on spinatron.com. And if you want to drop me a line, write me at the email address of thejimmysanchezshow@gmail.com. 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And again, folks, thank you so much. You're lovely. I love you, and I miss you. Till next time.

0: 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And let me return you back to the regular program. Bye.
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Chicago, Southwest Chief, past old brick buildings on bootlegger streets. At the back of the train, in the cold Midwest wind, I hear her engine howl, and I feel alive again. Southwest Chief, let your whistle blow, wherever you're heading, I wanna go.

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The hills of Santa Fe are dusted with snow, and spirits dance above the land of the Navajo. So I say an old prayer that I learned as a child about the hope

searching for some peace. Crossing the Mojave, coyotes running by. 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
1: 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It's called The Song of the Prison, The Life of the Prison. 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

James Brown counting off another Saturday Side Guy Show here at KPCALP, Petaluma, California, 103.3 FM, with your host, Tim Gehagan, hosting the Side Guy Show here today. For the next couple hours, you got me. Today's episode is Alex Chilton, so we get to do a lot of Alex's stuff. Alex Chilton of Memphis, Tennessee, influential throughout his through the arc of his life for various reasons, one of which is his time in Big Star and some of the stuff that he did in the band Big Star. We'll cover some of that. We'll cover some of Alex's solo work, which we just heard, Sick and Tired, from 1995's entitled A Man Called Destruction. And that's also the name of a great biography on Alex. Pick it up, listen, listen to Alex and read that book. It's a good one. And that's probably the impetus for why I'm doing this show today. This show is dedicated to my past friend, a friend of mine who passed, E.J. Wells. I'll dedicate this show to E.J. because E.J. was like, you got to listen to Big Star and you got to read this book. And Ed sent me several books and CDs through the mail. And if you knew Ed, he was when he got a hold of something, he was into it, and he wanted everybody to understand it the way he did. So a little deep dive into Alex Chilton today. Again, that was Sick and Tired off of A Man Called Destruction, Mr. Alex Chilton. Alex was also 16 years old. He was in the singer in the Box Tops. Amazing. So we're going to start with a little Box Tops, move into some Big Star, and then we're going to do a lot of bands that were influenced by Big Star. Some of the other stuff that Alex produced and various things that crisscrossed through Big Star and Alex. So let's listen to some music. What do you say? That's what I'm supposed to be doing here. So, yeah, right on. Alex Chilton.

Those were some tracks from Big Star. The last two were demos of just Alex and his guitar off of Third, which was Big Star's third record, recorded for Stax Records at Ardent Studio in Memphis, Tennessee. Before that was two tracks off of Radio City, 1972's Radio City from Big Star. I'm sort of technically challenged today, so my notes are going to be a little hit and miss. Oh My Soul, let me see what else was on there. I'm In Love With a Girl. So we did that. That was off of Radio City. And in front of that was another couple. I ran, I think, six Big Star record songs off in a row. The Ballad of El Gudo, The Ballad of El Gudo, and Feel, both off of number one record, Big Star, which got their name from a grocery store outlet that was across the street from the studio in Memphis, Tennessee. 1971, number one record. Sort of an interesting title for your first record, but they're like, what's the, you know, they're being sort of tongue-in-cheek about it. Not that it was a chart-topping record, that it was their first record, so that was number one record. And then Radio City, at the time, I guess, from what I recall, I'm sort of lacking my notes today, so I'm going off the top of my head. Radio City was a term in the early 70s. People were like, oh, that's cool city, or that's that car, man, is fast city. Everything had the word city after it to just sort of bring home the fact that it was really a thing. So they thought, you know, hey, we live in Memphis, which is Radio City. So again, some fairly pretentious names of their albums. Huge critical reviews. The critics loved the band, but nobody could find their records. People would call Ardent Studio saying, hey, I love the band, but I can't find your record. Stax was the label, but they weren't really a pop label. This was the quintessential power pop band, Big Star. So they didn't know how to promote the band. So their distribution was sorely lacking to help and promote Big Star in any way. It was very deflating to the guys who really put together an amazing run of records to be found nowhere. The radio stations tried to play it if they could get a copy. Again, Lester Bangs, famous Cream critic, was a huge fan of Chilton and Chris Bell and Big Star in general. And as were so many other bands also that looked at Big Star as an influential band. So we're going to try to get into some of those such bands that looked at Big Star and Alex in general as influences. I'll get into a little more maybe of some tidbits about Big Star as I remember them and jot them down. That's about it. Let's take care of a little business here. Petaluma Community Access is a nonprofit multimedia organization. 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And you're listening to the voice of Tim Gehagan on The Side Guy Show, KPCA LP, coming out of Petaluma, California. Whether you're listening to our limited range radio in your car at home, or if you're streaming over the worldwide webs, I'm glad to have you today. Having fun, always have fun doing this show, and I appreciate any comments. You can find me on Facebook if you're interested, and you'll get to see some pictures of dogs and me playing
drums, maybe. Hopefully I'll keep that going. So anyway, let's get into some other songs here. I didn't know, like, should I play the Big Star version or the cover version? So I want to play good songs, and so I'm going to play cover versions now of a lot of Big Star stuff. Right on. Here we go.

the double guitar whammy of Sunvolt. Jay can put two electric guitars together like that. It's a nice aural assault. So that was Holocaust off of, a little deep dig into some of the back catalog of Sunvolt. In front of that, Give Me Another Chance by Whiskey Town, Ryan Adams there on vocal. And that was from a tribute to Big Star record that came out. I believe it was titled Big Star Little World. In front of that, Back of a Car by the Gin Blossoms. Elliot Smith did 13. Jason Isbell did When My Baby's Beside Me, and started that set off with September Girls with the Bangles. Susanna Hoffs singing the vocals there. And that's September Girls. Girls is spelled G-U-R-L-S. Always a little twist that Alex and Chris and Jody Stevens and Andy Hummel put to their music. So Big Star, very influential, obviously, to those bands that I just played. R.E.M., Wilco, Matthew Sweet, The Replacements, all sort of are in line and pay homage to how great Big Star was to them in their musical endeavors. It's amazing that when Alex first sang The Letter, he was 16 years old, 1996. I believe I also played Cry Like a Baby. He sounds so, I mean, to think it was a 16-year-old white guy from, white boy, young man, sorry, from Memphis, Tennessee. I mean, Memphis makes sense, but my gosh, what a soulful sound he had from the beginning. And by the time he was 21, and when Big Star recorded their first record, number one record, he was already 21 and sort of had been touring extensively, because in the late 60s, they just drug those bands around on those caravans, and it was just nonstop. And I think he was pretty burned out even at the age of 21. So the fact that Big Star didn't really ever make it, I don't know if that, it seems like it never really bothered him, whereas opposed to the other fellas in the band, I think they were looking for their time in the light, and Alex had already had his. You can still see Jody Stevens, the drummer, come around playing live music. I saw him maybe a year ago. I believe he has Chris Stamey and Mike Mills in his band. So that shows the influence that Big Star had on some of those individuals. And it's a great show. They play and they sound just, I don't want to say just like the recording, but they really do the recordings justice. When you really didn't have, I mean, Big Star played a handful of live gigs when they came out with those albums. There was never any tour to promote the records. There was no promotion at all. So, and that style of power pop, there were maybe a couple other bands, the Raspberries, Badfinger, maybe a couple other bands were doing in the early 70s, but everybody was off on the singer-songwriter Laurel Canyon thing, or you were into Prague maybe at the time. But these Big Star was sort of looked over, unfortunately. So I'm trying to give it a little bit of ado today. You're listening to KPCALP, Petaluma, California, 103.3 FM. Your host, Tim Gahagan, on the Side Guy Show. And I know I ramble a lot. Like I said, I don't have my notes to keep me on track, so I'm sort of just going off the top of my head. So let's get into some of Alex's solo work, which pretty much started in the 80s. He sort of dropped out of music a little bit, kicked around various musical endeavors in and out. He produced some records. I'll touch on some of that too. And I'm trying to remember the first time I saw the name Alex Chilton was either on the back of a Cramps record produced by Alex Chilton, or it was something to do with the Replacements. I mean, I don't know. So anyway, probably the Cramps. So let's listen to some of Alex's solo work here.

That was Never Found a Girl, Alex Chilton. Before that was EMI's song, B-A-B-Y. And then in front of that was All of the Time, off of a Ork Records collection. Terry Ork had his own label, Ork Records, and in New York, and Alex spent a lot of time bopping back and forth between New York and Memphis, and sort of made friends with that whole lower East Side Manhattan scene, the punk rock scene. Alex sort of sidled right up into there and really sort of dug those vibes, wanted to be more part of that scene, I think, but he would end up back in Memphis once in a while, too. I think I started that set off with Hey Little Child, another Alex Chilton. Alex put out, over the course of the 80s and 90s, a lot of different recordings under his own name, different bands, would go out and tour a little bit here and there. Never anything too big, it seemed like. In fact, he dropped out of music for a while, moved to New Orleans, and basically just made a living sweeping brooms and sweeping bar rooms and doing dishes in cafes. The guy never had a whole lot of money. Publishing rights kept him alive, I think, and the occasional tour and the occasional record. So, let me see. Big star, Alex Chilton. Chris Bell was the other sort of main singer-songwriter half of that. I'm going to play a couple Chris Bell selections. But something, some things off of the book, A Man Called Destruction, a good read. Let me see. By Holly George Warren. It's a credit to Warren's unflinching tone that the Chilton of Destruction is a charismatic, oft-frustrating man, unwilling to kowtow to anything or anyone. He definitely took no prisoners, didn't really listen to what he was supposed to do. The many perils of rock genius are on full display in Holly George Warren's A Man Called Destruction. George Warren's love letter biography to Chilton ponies up great anecdotes and heartbreaking stories of staggering waste. That was from a New York New York Times book review. All right, let's do a little Chris Bell. And Chris passed tragically not that long after he recorded some of these songs. So.

A couple from Chris Bell off I Am the Cosmos. You're listening to Tim Gahagan, Side Guy Show, KPCA, LP, Petaluma, California. Petaluma Community Access is a nonprofit multimedia organization. 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So right now, please go to kpca.fm and donate to keep the voice of Petaluma on the air. Free range radio. So sort of last half hour here, I'm going to play a few different artists that Alex produced. A few bands seeked out Alex to produce some of his records in his self-destructive manner. And I'll touch on that, and I'll probably finish up with, a good 20 minutes or so of bands that looked to Alex as a main inspiration. So today's show is Alex Chilton. I hope you enjoyed it. I enjoyed putting it together. Sorry it was a little scattershot. I think I had a nice set list, you know, plenty of stuff to pick from. But who knows, I come in here and I just sort of wing it. But I did have some notes that were not available to me. And anyway, who cares, right? It's just the music that you want to listen to, not me.

Some of the Gories. Mick Collins, Detroit's own The Gories. Their first couple recordings were produced by Alex Chilton. In front of that was Tav Falco, Panther Burns, another collaboration of Alex's in the 80s. And then started that short set off with The Cramps, of course, Garbage Man with the, just the drive of Nick Knox, one of my favorite drummers. So I'm going to finish with some stuff here that's from bands that point to Alex and or Big Star. Real quick, there's this little book series called 33 and a Third, and they did a little book. There are these little books, and they pick an album or recording, and they sort of do a deep dive into each track and a lot of stuff. It's a really cool series, the number 33 and then a third. So 33 and a third as a, you know, referencing an album, LP. And this one is Radio City by Bruce Eaton. On the back, just real quick, Radio City Cap. This is their Big Star's second record. Radio City captures the sound of those illusionary moments on the beach. It's as if all of the music coming out of all the little transistor radio speakers, Beatles, Stones, Birds, Beach Boys, Sam and Dave, Fifth Dimension, Love and Spoonful, Question Mark and the Mysterians, Supremes, Young Rascals, Sonny and Cher, Four Tops, Sam the Sham, Napoleon the 14th, Dash, had been beamed into outer space to some distant planet and then transformed by a band of musical alchemists into something both fresh and yet familiar and sent back to Earth by a wizard of sound. In a very real sense, that's exactly what happened. Even on first listen, Radio City sounded like pure magic. So it's a cool little series. The list that they choose to do a deep dive into is definitely worth it. So if you're not hip to 33 and a third, check it out. I'm sure there's going to be several releases you're going to want to, you know, find out even a little more about anything that you're a fan of. So let's hit it. I'm going to play some music. This is stuff that, you know, that the artists always say, hey, you know, Alex and Big Star were a big influence. So thank you. See you in 2 weeks. I get to do this again. 2-hour show. Side Guy, your host, Tim Gehagan. Looking forward to putting whatever I put together for you next time. I have no idea what that's going to be. Enjoy your Saturday. Enjoy your long weekend. Adios.

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Welcome to Culture Caravan, music from around the globe for the next hour. I'm your host, Julian Booker. On this edition of Culture Caravan, we've got brand new music from the South Korean DJ, singer, songwriter, and record producer based in Berlin, Peggy Gu, from her debut album, I Hear You, that will be out later on in this year. We've got a new single from the Tuareg group, Tenarawin, as well as a new single from Lito Pimienta, one of my favorite artist right now, the Colombian Canadian musician, singer, and songwriter. All of that and more coming up on this edition of Culture Caravan. We'll start with music from an artist that I have surprisingly never played before on the show, the late South African singer, songwriter, dancer, and activist Brenda Fassie, known as the Queen of African Pop and the Madonna of the Township. She started her career in the 1980s and is probably best known for her string of hit albums in the 90s, including 1997's Memeza, which was the best-selling album in South Africa that year, went on to sell over 100,000 records in the week of its release and eventually 700,000 copies throughout the country. It featured this song on it, and man, this is a good one. From Brenda Fassie, this is Vuli Ndela to start this edition of Culture Caravan.

This is Culture Caravan. I'm your host, Julian Booker, and we're going to get to brand new music from the South African artist Peggy Goo. She's got a new album, in fact, her debut album coming out later on this year called I Hear You, and this was just released, a new single from it. This is Lobster Telephone from Peggy Goo on Culture Caravan.

Well, a couple things there from the great Brazilian musician Milton Nascimento. That was from 1970's Milton Para Lennon A. McCartney. And we also heard a really, really interesting new collaboration that he has out with Esperanza Spalding. They'll have a record coming out called Milton and Esperanza. We heard Otubru. Something from the Korean artist Yoon Sun Na, going back to the Same Girl album from 2011. And South Korean artist Peggy Gu started that set, again from her forthcoming debut record. We heard Lobster Telephone. I am your host, Julian Booker. You can find me on Instagram and Threads at Booker_Julian. We've got some early 70s Japanese funk from Norio Maeda. We'll hear something from the South African artist Vusi Malasela. That and more coming up on this edition of Culture Caravan.

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And it is always a good time to have new music from the Tuareg group Tanarawin. This is a new single from them. It's Azawad on Culture Caravan.

That is music from the mid-1990s from the Madagascar group Tarika Sammy. From the Beneath Southern Skies record, we heard Mama Sana on Culture Caravan. We heard a newly reissued album from Norio Maeda, the Japanese musician rock communication Yagebushi. That was Soran Bushi. What a great groove that is. Vusi Malasela before that from Guiding Star from 2007. We heard Jabula and brand new music from Tenarawin. That was a new single from the Tuareg group Azawad. I am Julian Booker, and we're going to hear a collaboration from Bill Frizzell and Vinicius Cantuaria before we get out of here. We've also got some brand new music from Lito Pimienta coming up on Culture Caravan.

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You are listening to Culture Caravan, and earlier on I talked about how much I love the Colombian-Canadian musician Lito Pimienta, born in Barranquilla, Colombia, and this is a brand new single from her, and there is a shorter version and an extended version, and of course, I got to play the extended version. So from Lito Pimienta, this is Hey Venido al Mar on Culture Caravan.

That is brand new music from the Brazilian singer-songwriter Seu, getting help from Anaïs on that track from her forthcoming record Novela. We heard Gerando na Alta. Bill Frisell with Vinicius Cantuaria, going back to their collaboration together, Lagrimas Mexicanas. That was the title track and an extended version of a brand new single from the Colombian-Canadian musician Lito Pimienta, E Venido Al Mar. And that does it for this week's edition of Culture Caravan, which is produced in partnership with WNCW in Spindale, North Carolina. Episodes and playlists are available at culturecaravanradio.org, and you can also listen on Apple Podcasts. 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I am your host, Julian Booker, reminding you until next time to keep your ears and your minds open. Take care.

And I did it again. I just now turned on the right switch. I apologize for the second time to my radio audience on 103.3 FM on your radio dial. It's 3 p.m. You're listening to KPCA LP, Petaluma, California. And it's time for Lifestyle Performance. Woo! I apologize to you listening on the radio because I have my radio, I have my television all set up. So my viewers on TV, cable TV, Sonoma County are listening, or have been set up. My social media is all set up, nice and proper. But I forgot you guys on the radio, and I apologize. That being said, I'm good to go now, and I'm going to start again. Today, the topic of my broadcast, I never said I was perfect, right? Sometimes turning 74 years old can do something. Actually, I don't believe that for a moment. I just make that up. But anyway, the topic for my broadcast today is identity is something you build. Now, for my radio audience, I'm going to repeat. A couple of weeks ago, I was somewhere, and I had on social media, I had shared where I was at, as well as that I was reading this book, and I've had this book for about 30 years. It was introduced to me by, not personally, but by Oprah Winfrey. And the author is Bill O'Hanlon. And it's called, again, Do One Thing Different. Now, where I left off is, I've read this book twice already now. I'm into it my third time. And I guess I'm not surprised, but I am now. Maybe it's because I understand so much more now. You know, that's 30 years ago. Let's see, if I'm 74 now, then what was I 30 years? 44? So it means a lot. This book means way more to me, than what it did 30 years ago, approximately. So a friend of mine, an acquaintance, she said, she wanted me to share a little bit more about what this is all about doing one thing different. And that's what I'm going to do. I'm going to do with you. And you might say, but the topic says identity is something you build. Well, this is true. And that's exactly what we're going to work from this book. So I do have a script for this. I know in the past I've always said I don't script. But for this, but I do, actually. I've started doing it more and more now. So I'm going to read some of this, what I wrote this morning, and all my broadcasts are done the morning of. I mean, the ideas of them. Yeah, during the week I think about it, or I have an experience during the week in one of the, either being a counselor, a life coach. But sometimes I'll come up with the topics during the week, but a lot of times I'll wake up in the morning and go, okay, what are you going to talk about today? Because my head is just loaded with information. And in the work I do, it's required working with people to help them change their lives, if they are willing, is mostly what I do. Whether I'm wearing the hat of a crisis counselor or a life coach, either way, it's about life changing. And for me, and my experiences personally and otherwise with some clients, it's such an easy process. People don't understand that, though. Many, they question it. It can't be that easy, Al. It feels too uncomfortable. Yeah, it is uncomfortable when you're doing something you've never done before, or trying to become something you've never been before, or go to a job that you've never done before. It's different. Of course it feels uncomfortable. You become unsure. I get it. That's not wrong. That's correct. You're on the right path. It's telling you something about yourself, that discomfort. It's telling you something about yourself. I've never been here. Now, whether you go through with it, once you get through that initial feeling of discomfort, you start to grow. This is where growth starts. It doesn't start by doing nothing. Even if you have an idea in your head about who you want to become or what, or change in your life, be it leave a job, be it leave a relationship, whatever,
and you don't do anything about it, that's not growth inspiring. Now, some people need what's called motivation. So that's something that happens to you that causes that motive, that feeling of being motivated all of a sudden because you have no choice. So that's motivation. That's one example of motivation. That should get you going. But that's not the work. That's not the work you have to do. And it's going to require that you do something different. And that's not always going to feel comfortable. Now, I'm not saying it always has to be uncomfortable because I've done things that I've never done before, but I was so inspired to do so or motivated to do it, call whatever you want, and that it was not hard for me. In fact, what I do today, I could name so many things. And Ryko, you're going to say I've heard it all before, and I know you have, but I've done so many things in my 74 years of life that were very uncomfortable in order to get out of a space that wasn't serving me well. Or to get past events that I didn't plan but didn't serve me well. And I had to move forward. And I have to share with you, I don't know where I got that. Maybe it was from my drug use. I don't know. And we're talking about heroin use. It was heroin abuse, okay? I wasn't an addict. I abused it. But for 10 years, maybe it came from that. Maybe it came from my mother's dying of burial. I don't know. And I don't have to know. I just know I have it. So for me to move on from one chapter to another is pretty simple. And usually that new chapter I'm going into, it doesn't always feel comfortable. In fact, I tell you, it doesn't. I have to do things, I have to say things, I have to act in certain ways that are totally different. But I know that. What I do is explore, what does that look like? What does it sound like, this new part of me, or this new becoming me, if you will? And here's the other thing, folks, for those of you listening or watching, all the information you need, we have it. It's at your fingertips. Open up your computer. Go to a bookstore if you want. When I recommend to clients or people that I talk to in my other position as a crisis counselor, books are great. Absolutely. I love reading. In fact, these 2 days that I've been off on my own free time, I've been to two separate places, and I just bring a book, and I never thought I would be this way. There's a friend of mine that I grew up with, and I won't say his last name, but Bob, if you happen to be watching, he used to read like crazy. I bet he still does. And this guy would read book after book, and I thought to myself, now this is many years ago, I would never be doing that. I couldn't even imagine reading the way Bob could read books in volume. And here I am doing the exact same thing, but this is 50 years ago, easily, huh, Bob? 50 years ago, and probably more. But and here I am doing it now. And now it's like a passion. If I don't have a book with me, I'll be honest. I'm uncomfortable. But I use it for other reasons too, because it's a social magnet. You know, you people start to get curious about what you're reading, and I love sharing. So, but the information you need, we need, myself included, to go through these changes and understand how to do them and what's going to come about from them, what to expect from this life-changing event that you're actually taking action towards. All the information's out there to inform you so that you realize, oh, this is normal. Oh, I see, Al. So this uncomfortable feeling that's telling me not to do it is actually a sign that I should be doing it? Yeah. If it's something you want and you truly want it,
you're going to feel uncomfortable if you've never done it. Now, really, really wanting it and being motivated or knowing enough to push through that discomfort makes it so much easier to get there. Makes it so much easier. Again, I have to for for dramatization purposes, I have to use information again. Yes. I keep saying this because one of my regular viewers, she goes, Al, I've heard this before. Well, of course you're going to hear it again too, because many people who do listen or view my show haven't heard it. But when I've had to change things about, and I mean had to, and I decided to, I made that decision, I just went and did it. Or when, okay, let's do another one. When I saw something I wanted, such as becoming an organ recovery tech, having no education, I mean, not no, I did have some education. I had life experience back then. I had been in the Army at 17. I dropped out of high school in my sophomore year, probably before that, I didn't realize it. But in my sophomore year, literally dropped out of high school, went in the Army. I didn't really have any education, but over through that experience in the Army, then that experience through using heroin, abusing, and then going into a career in healthcare at UCSF and working for and with such institutions as Stanford, CPMC, and Sutter Hospitals, it lasted almost 30 years. But when I saw, to get back on subject, when I saw these organ recovery techs, Tom, I knew that's what I wanted to do. And at that time, I was what you would classify me as, a phlebotomist and a lab assistant. And was I good at those things? Yeah, I was really good at those things. The lab I worked for was immunogenetics in its earliest form of development for transplants, transplant departments. And as a phlebotomist, so I used to go through the hospital and also, by the way, I was also what you would call a patient care assistant, which is the same as a nursing assistant, if you will. So I did those things and I did quite well. But when I saw that position as an organ recovery tech, something I had never done before, but I just knew I wanted to do that. I saw these people and I wanted that. Now, I didn't get it one day. I started taking the action I needed to actually manifest that position, manifest, if you will, to become an organ recovery tech in my own right. How did I do that? Well, first of all, I saw myself doing it. I didn't even question. I just saw it. And then I started hanging out with some great, great techs. And little by little started going out on cases, little by little. All told, I'm not going to go through the whole subject, but all told, the whole process took me about 5.5 years. 2 of those years were just going out with the techs, not getting paid. I didn't get paid. I just went out because that desire was there. Now, again, I didn't have anybody coaching me. I didn't have a book with which to draw off what I was doing. No, I just did it. And eventually, I was out before the end of my time being an organ recovery tech. I was doing my own cases. And I was trained by some really great people. Tom, I have to keep doing that. Because it wasn't for him and others, it would never have happened. But going back to the point is, I wanted it that bad. And I did it. Now, same goes for you. For those of you listening, for those of you who are watching, same thing goes for you. It's really simple. You just have to take action. Go do it. I know a lot of people wait. They keep waiting and waiting, complaining, saying the same things over and over again. Al, I'm feeling this. Al, I'm feeling that. And I'll give them input, but they keep doing the same thing over and over. You're not going to get anywhere that way. So, like somebody else said to me was recently, and they said, oh, make a right instead of a left. Yes, you must have read the book.
You must. You just do one thing different. Let me. Now I want to remind everybody before I continue that if you want to make comments, comments or anything, please you can. If you're on social media, you see right there where it's right over here. You can make a comment. I'm happy to answer any questions. If not, you can do it later by reaching me at fredo2run@gmail.com. And I can address your question at that after this, because I broadcast these my shows a couple of times during the week. So there is plenty of opportunity if you like more information. So back to the subject of doing one thing. I'm going to read this to you, okay? So I wrote this morning. To me, the meaning of doing one thing different is that real change in life often begins with one intentional shift. Let me turn this down. Sorry. You don't hear that, but I do. Intentional shift in behavior, thinking, or response, especially in moments where we normally operate on autopilot. That's the tough time, is when you're on, which most of us do, we just live on autopilot. We're just doing everything exactly the same, every day the exact same thing, and yet expecting different results. We've heard all that before, haven't we? In fact, I got it marked here. You know, expecting different results. What is that? Doing the same thing over and over again, but expect that. That's called insanity. You can call it other things like stupidity, but it says here. Oh, okay. Yes. You know, that's called insanity. You're doing the same thing over and over again and wondering why nothing's changing. Oh, here it is. Insanity is doing the same thing. I just said this over and over again, expecting different results. Now, we've all heard this. This is common knowledge, by the way, guys. This isn't rocket science. This has been way before this book was even written. Bill didn't quote that line. It was way before that. But the point is, and here's the point, you try to do the same thing over and over again, what you're actually doing is you're just holding on to the same identity. Now remember, I'm speaking to those of you who are looking for direction in how to change something. Not doesn't always have to be everything, but it's something in their life. Having a different perspective of what is going on here. Creating a different viewpoint, if you will, instead of sticking with the same old story. And you don't have to do that. And I will tell you this, it won't serve you very well as you're trying to change, if you're not willing to give up that story. And one example, again, here we go again. With my whole heroin abuse, that was only 10 years of my life. It wasn't even that, actually. But it really had a grip on me for about 10 years before I really seriously pulled out it through desire and then counseling, methadone, and all that. But it only lasted 10 years of my life. Okay? It was real simple. I don't sit here and tell you I was an addict. There is no way I was an addict. I abused it. I was an abuser. I partied really hard. And I also used other drugs on top of that. I partied hard using that. But that was my candy. But the point was, I would never sit here and tell you that I'm a heroin addict. That identity, in fact, I'm not even sure it ever was. I just abused it. So anyway, that's what I mean about changing the story, changing your identity, how you look at it. Are you a failure because you lost a job once? No, that was just something you had to go through. It teaches you something. In fact, those things, whether it's a divorce, going through a relationship, ending of a relationship,
being fired from a job or just quitting a job, those things are telling you something about yourself. But the willingness to look within and find out what it is I need to know, that's something we're, most of us won't do. Instead, we'll go out and we'll find something else to cover that up, to cover that thing, that shortcoming of us, if you will, and we'll find somebody else to blame for it. But look within yourself, because with all the problems that you're facing, they come from you. If you're going into bad relationships, there's a message there, my friend. Male or female, I don't care who you are. If you keep going in and out of relationships and they keep failing, there's a message there. It's not the other person. You don't look to the other person. You got to look within yourself. Pretty easy, huh? Yeah, sounds easy, but doing it. Let me continue. So that autopilot I was telling you about. But it does not necessarily mean making a dramatic transformation overnight. Once again, I've spoken to people, they think it's just supposed to happen overnight. No, it does not. It can happen awful fast, though. You'd be surprised. You would be surprised how fast it can happen. That's why when I speak to people online, on the line, I encourage them to be patient. Understand, this will all change for you. But it's all determined by how much effort you put behind it, meaning the work you put behind it. Now, what does the work mean? It means a lot of things, okay? But it can change in a day. And it could change in a week. It could be weeks. It could be months. It could be in a year. It does not take that long. I've been at my new position since my birthday was May 18th, which was also the anniversary of my daughter and I graduating university together with our psychology degrees, our bachelor's degrees. And I've been at a wonderful position. I can't even imagine how this even happened. It was like, well, I do know how it happened. But, you know, within 2 weeks, I started working for Buckaloo Services and as a counselor, a crisis counselor. And, you know, it's I didn't have any experience doing that before. Now, I had an awful lot of life experience, and I had just finished 8 years of college and university earning 4 degrees. 2 in psychology. But I said to somebody, one of my coworkers, and I said I knew that it was time for me to apply what I learned and what I've experienced in my life. And my job, even though I've never done it before this year, it feels familiar, for lack of a better way of saying it. It feels normal. I don't sit there and tell myself what I don't have in order to do this. I don't do that at all. I know that I have what it takes to be a great counselor and a great life coach at that, which I've been doing a lot longer than counseling. But you see what I mean, though? We put stipulations, we put limitations to what we think or we can or cannot do. And that's called giving away your power. When you give your power away to other things or other people, that's how you lose your power. I get asked this question quite often. And it just came to me. I mean, it's like, well, I mean, I knew this, but this it's been said to me. How do I not give up my power? I said, you take care of yourself. Don't give it off to what somebody else said or some limitation that you've imagined. That's giving up your power. But to get stronger and be more powerful, go do those things that you want, that you desire, that feel uncomfortable. Go do them. And all of a sudden you realize you're more powerful than you've ever been.
Sometimes it is something as simple as responding calmly instead of reacting emotionally, taking a walk instead of isolating. You know, isolation right there, it's such a limiting factor, if you will. If you isolate yourself, how can anything change? Now, you, in your head, you could be working on it. And I can understand that, especially if you're writing a book or creating something within yourself and you need that time to be alone. Oh, absolutely. In fact, I find myself doing, not isolated. I never isolate. Well, not, let me just say, I find a lot of time on my own, which I really enjoy, because that's my, when I'm really being more as creative, more creative, if you were more creative, lack of a better way of saying it. I start to get all these ideas about my book, about my radio broadcast, about the work I do. So in that form of isolation, that's great. But to isolate because of fears or lack of whatever, no. So even just taking a walk, by the way, is awesome. Listening instead of defending. So this is a tough one also, in my experience. You know, sometimes I'll be engaged with somebody at some point where they're listening. They're not arguing, they're listening. Now, I've also had the other half where somebody just wants to argue. Because, and what they're actually doing without even knowing it, is they're arguing for their limitations. That's why they argue. Because their limitations, unfortunately, are their limitations. I mean, are there what's holding them back? That's what's holding them back. So they'll argue for it. They'll have every excuse in the world to for what why they don't do something, or to argue my point, and they don't even know because they've never done it, but they'll still argue. Speaking honestly, this is great, instead of hiding feelings. You know, I know so many of us are just afraid to really share our feelings, to share our doubts, to share. So they'll seek other people who will validate what they feel to make themselves feel better, but nothing changes. But to feel that comfort, to be able to share and ask, or to read, or to explore, to, what's the word I want? To do some research, just ask what it is you need. And if you come to that answer, then do the research. Choosing discipline over comfort. Now, the discipline comes when you're trying to change. That's where you need discipline. Because so you're not going to be comfortable. I've already said this and I'm saying it again because it's a huge factor. When you're going to do something different for yourself, it's going to be uncomfortable. Even if it's something you really want, but this feel, now I'm going to tell you something that's psychological there. I want to let you know that that's your brain doing exactly what it's supposed to do, which is to keep you comfortable. Your brain is not there to help you grow. It's there, it's to help you get ideas for sure. If you use this frontal lobe and start using that part of your brain that's creative. But the rest of it, your subconscious mind, it's going to keep you comfortable even if it hurts you, even if what you're doing is hurting you or holding you back. It's normal, folks. It's normal. It's basic 101 psychology. Research what I tell you. You're going to find out it's normal. It doesn't mean it's reality, because it's not. In other words, when I say it's not reality, it's not the reality of I can't do it. It may feel that way, but it's not the reality. Saying no to something unhealthy.
Of course, we all know those. The way we choose to eat, the way we choose to drink alcohol, the way we choose friends, the way we... I can go on and on, on and on. And it's just not serving us well. In fact, you could even see it in yourself when you look in the mirror. You don't look the way you don't look the way you would desire to look. Well, create that. How do you do that? Well, part of it is the way you think. And saying no to the things that are unhealthy for you. And that could be relationships, social or intimate, doesn't matter. If it's not serving you well and if it's making you angry, believe me, and this is not a joke, this is a fact. Research it if you don't believe me. If you're angry inside, it shows outside. And that anger doesn't have to be. It just shows you're focusing on the wrong things. Saying yes to an opportunity that scares you. Whew. I've been scared so many times. Not in a while, but I have. You know, when I've had something happen and that unexpected or otherwise, but I had to make a complete change. Yeah, it was scary, but I knew everything was going to be okay. I just, don't ask me where I got it. I just knew everything was going to be okay. Whether it was, again, how many different examples, huh? How many different examples can I use that you haven't already heard? I came from having nothing. I came from having nothing. Mom dying at 6. My aunt and uncle, wonderful, raised me the best they knew how. I got it. Their faults in the raising of me, which now I don't even see as that much, it wasn't their fault. It was who they were. They did a wonderful job as far as I'm concerned. That could be arguable with some people, but with me, that's the way I feel about it. And going through what I've been through and the friends that I've had, so-called or whatever, they were just all doing the best they could with what they had. But these opportunities, these new opportunities that came into my life, I didn't go back and say, no, I can't do them because I've been this, I've been that, I've done this wrong, and I've done that. No, I never did that. I never did that. I didn't walk in to the head of our transplant department and say, geez, you know, can I have a chance of being an organ recovery tech? Even though I want you to know I was a heroin abuser and I've been married twice and all this that failed. I didn't bring all that up. I just showed potential. Did I really know that I was doing that? No, but I look back now, I know what I was doing. I walked into this room like I owned the opportunity to get the opportunity to become an organ recovery tech. And it happened. Without any degrees and without any formal education, I did it. I didn't bring my lacking into the interview. I brought what I had into that interview, that desire to be an organ recovery tech. And that's not the only position I've ever held, but it is defining, if you will, that was the defining moment in my healthcare career was becoming a tech. It wasn't the end. Even after I left that position, it wasn't the end. I still had another approximately eight more years to go in healthcare. But that was the defining moment, was being an organ recovery tech. But again, I didn't go in there with my thinking about why I shouldn't be hired. I went in there with why I should be. And they saw it. They saw it. They hired me. So let's keep going. Over time, those small different choices begin shaping identity. Let me say that again. Over time, those small different choices, good, begin shaping identity.
If you do the bad things, yes, that's going to shape your identity too. But if you do those good things that you want, and you bring those in with you, all of a sudden that's who you're going to become. As you perform it, as you be it, you start being it. I love that analogy where actors such as Denzel Washington and many others, Matthew McConaughey, and Morgan Freeman, I love them, and they go into these parts. Well, they actually become those people. They actually become those people in the sense that they in fact, in order for it to sell, not sell, that's not the word, to be believable on screen, look at Jack Nicholson in The Shining. Have you ever seen that movie? Now, did you ever see that on social media or wherever, where he's actually practicing that character and he gets into character? He literally gets into that character and he becomes that character. And I've even heard cases where people, actors have a difficult time getting out of character. But the same thing with us guys, just normal people like us. Once you start getting into that character you desire, it becomes you. It becomes who you are. That's basic 101 psychology. That's common knowledge. Try it. It works. Let me move on because, wow, time. Oh, well, that's okay. That is why I believe in something we build. Identity is rarely discovered all at once. That's a fact. Everything doesn't all happen at once. You start to change one thing about something else changes. And that's you start to, and then something else changes after that. You realize something else. Because what's going to happen, it's going to start, as you make these changes, it's going to start revealing things, characteristics or otherwise, about yourself that perhaps you've never seen or have been denying. They're going to start showing up. So you're going to have to deal with it one way or another. Now you can spend years, and believe me, I have a lot of psychiatrist friends, a lot of psychos, a lot of therapists in my life. Believe me, and they are wonderful, incredible. Now you can do that path and figure out what's wrong with you first. Go ahead. If that's the path that works for you, do that. Absolutely. But as you do that, you can still go through this process of doing one thing different for yourself and changing. Talk to your therapist about it, because there's actually a, what is the name? I don't want to go back in this book and find the name of that therapy, but that is actually a therapeutic technique. There's so many different ways of doing it. What works for you? For me, it's knowing what I want and go get it. And then those problems that come along as I'm meaning those things that are revealed about myself, such for me, getting angry at drivers that are driving bad, something I have to work on. That's what's really happening. It's not that I'm a bad person. It means those type of things bother me. So I work on it all the time. All the time. That's easy. Why? Because I drive now more than I have in years, because I choose to go into the office, and I have to be. I get confronted with these issues all the time. So what it's doing is telling me something about myself that I haven't completely taken care of, if you will. And there's other things too. But this weekend, this last 2 days, to speak about how it looks for me is, I've been sort of, because of the 8 years of, I have to use this, I have to keep going back, because of the 8 years of going to college and university and living strictly on what retirement I have, and as well as student grants, I've had to really limit my going out and socializing. So a lot of these 8 years, I've been not isolated by no means, but limited to what I could do. And what I found
is during this last year is that I've been a creature of habit. I go to the same places over and over and over again for my social activity. And do I love the people? Do I really enjoy most of the people that I meet? 100%. 100%. But I realize I got to get out there, for lack of a better expression, spread my wings. I got to get out. So these last 2 days, I went to do two different places that I have not been to. Wait, the first. Yeah, I haven't been to either one of those in years, the two places I went. And for me, I would say this. Was it uncomfortable? No. No, it wasn't. But it wasn't as I hadn't been there, in neither of these places for a couple of years. So what did I do? I just did it. I broke my pattern. I didn't go to my usual places, which, by the way, if you're listening, is no offense to you, because I'm going to go there anyway this evening. But my point is, I broke the pattern, and I'm going to continue to break the pattern. I haven't traveled since 2017, since I went to Denmark to see my daughter at school, in school. And I love traveling Europe. That's one of my passions. I've done it several times, and I lived in Germany, but I haven't been able to do it enough. But now I have the time and the means to do so. So I'm getting ready to do that. I just got to finalize my itinerary, when exactly I'm going to go. Plus, I want to go to Tennessee to visit my daughter, who's attending Vanderbilt. And I want to do that, too. Those are things I'm going to do. And by the way, speaking of Tennessee, would I choose to go there if it wasn't for my daughter? Probably not. Do I think Tennessee's a wonderful state? You better believe it. Vanderbilt's one of the best colleges in the country. But it wouldn't be a choice that I'd make if my daughter wasn't there. But I say to myself, wow, what a blessing. Your daughter's in such a great place, man. You get to go visit Elvis Presley's house and all these wonderful Civil War sites and a lot of history in Tennessee. So I look at it as an opportunity. But going to Europe has always been a passion ever since I spent a year in Germany. And I want to do it more. So now it's Rome. And I'll be doing that. Now, is it all comfortable? No. And I'll tell you why. Because I haven't been this, I didn't have the means like I have now for a long time. So I'm still living in that mindset of lacking, when in fact that's not true anymore. So to break that pattern of lacking, I got to do it. I got to do one thing different and just go do it. I hope some of these examples resonate for those of you who are either watching now or who will watch later. Okay, I'll discover. It is constructed through repeated actions over and over again, not just once. Habits, decisions, experiences, setbacks, and growth. That's how it happened. That's what you have to expect. That could happen, all those. You're trying to do something different. You have to repeat the actions till they become habits. And then decisions that you have, not all the decisions may work, but you, when you find one that doesn't work, you do another. You make another decision, keeping you on track. That's kind of how it works. You know, people want life to be in a straight line. Say, oh, everything's just perfect. Yeah, I mean, I'm going to, no problems. Oh, no, you're going to have them. So you're going to have to make decisions on the way when you need to readjust, which also bring new experiences. You'll learn how, what to do and what not to do, and many other experiences. Setbacks. You may have a setback. I just said that, though. You may have a setback. Okay, I had a setback. Now, do what's next. And I'm going to give you a really great example of that. Because it is that position I was talking to you about.
No, let's forget that one. Another one. Working as a master fitness coach at a certain place. And after 14 years or 13 or 14, realizing I'm in the wrong place. It took me a long time because I had that where if I worked harder, I'd get more reward. But that actually didn't happen. In fact, I got more criticism. Even though I was a great coach, a great fitness coach, I know my stuff, guys. I know my stuff. I went to school. I got it. But it didn't work out for me. It was a setback, but I knew something better. So I left, and I knew something better would happen. And you know, within 1 hour, I had already picked up a new client and started working for myself instead of for others. So that's just a very simple example. I have others, but we're not going to go there. Setbacks and growth. Okay. That's where, so when things happen that we, those are that we really wish didn't happen perhaps, but they're telling you something about yourself. It may not feel good at the moment, but if you take a look and reflect deeply within yourself, you're going to realize that that was something that you still need to work on there. And you have to be willing to do that. Nobody said, I'm saying it's easy because I've done it so many times because I don't get my own way. But if you keep getting in your own way and creating stories about why you can't do it, well, again, that's going to hold you back even longer. Every time we choose to do one thing different in a healthier, wiser, or more intentional direction, we are laying another brick on the foundation of who we are becoming. Okay, great. Pretty self-explanatory. I also believe this is an empowering message because people are not trapped by their past, as I am not. Patterns, mistakes, upbringing, or conditioning. I hear this a lot. Well, my parents did this to me. They told me this. It's all their fault. Those things may have happened, but you don't have to live those things. You don't have to believe them. You don't have to believe them. The past is the past. It does not exist anymore, folks. What exists is now and the future you build. A person can begin rebuilding themselves one decision at a time. And I, as your quasi coach, one thing at a time, folks. Now, that doesn't mean you spend years on one thing. It means get a great focus, a great handle on that one thing that's dearest to you to change. And that could mean something that's holding you back, that really, or something you want, or whatever. And work on that first. Then the next step's going to reveal itself. And the next step's going to reveal itself. And within who knows how much time, depending how much you put into it, you're not going to recognize yourself, or at least not for the most part. I say this through experience, my friends.

and outward started to change my image and who I was. Otherwise, how could I have possibly gone into a healthcare career? For such awesome institutions that I've worked for, with the personality or the image of myself of who I was before, there is no way it could have happened. We're almost there. Most people think identity changes after motivation, but often identity changes after behavior. You're motivated to do something, but if you don't do something, the motivation doesn't work. So something happened. You get motivated. For me, I think the motivation was when my wife left me and I didn't have my son to be able to raise my son anymore. Family left me. I look in the mirror. I see in the mirror. I see what that looks like. And I say, that's not me. That was my motivation. But if I hadn't taken any action, nothing would have happened. Not a darn thing would have happened. Nothing would have changed. So motivation's great, but it's that action followed by action is where the changes come. And it said most often identity changes after behavior. When you repeatedly do one thing different, folks. And again, I'm holding up the book. I know my radio audience can't see it, but I'm holding up this book by Bill O'Hanlon. O'Hanlon, excuse me. And there are other great books out there too, by the way. Mary Ellen Witten's book that I have promoted several times these last few weeks. These are books, and there's so many. My mind right now is just running with all these different books, and I'm not going to be able to name them all. But my point is all the information you need if the desire is to change your life is out there. And it's online too, by the way. You can go online and have your answers within minutes. I give my clients the ability to be able to research and to understand what it is they're going through, because it's right there. It's all we live in that day and age when information's right at our fingertips. All right, let me finish up here. Okay. Eventually you become someone different, okay, by doing one thing different over time. And to finish, and I think that is an important reminder for people who may feel stuck, discouraged, or defined by other version of themselves. Whew, in my work that I love so dearly, and it resonates because I've been through it, we stick with the old version of ourselves. I'm this, I'm that, I'm ugly, I'm poor, I don't have an education. And then we start having that dial, I can't do it. We don't have to live as victims, folks. There's something wrong with me, and there may not be. In fact, I would tell you, there, once again, there just may not be. And I'll leave it at that. It doesn't mean there's something wrong with you other than your way you think about yourself. And then here's another thing that I've noticed quite often, and I'm almost done here. Is that when we're frustrated with ourselves, we try to project on others that they have a bigger fault, just like yours, or a fault such as yours. We start blaming. We start seeing what we feel we are, and we start seeing in other people. And it may not even be real. It may not even be real. And we do that anyway. That's called projection. You're projecting onto somebody else what your shortcomings are. And many people do it unconsciously because it makes them feel better. Anyway, I want to thank everybody. I hope you got something out of this broadcast today. I enjoyed bringing it to you. You know, I was talking to somebody yesterday in the office. I didn't work yesterday, but I went by there.

0: And I said, I could talk all day. I could talk about this stuff all day. I could do my work all day. I have no problem. For those of you who know what I do, they say, they worry about you a little bit. Gosh, Al, you've worked the whole year. You haven't even taken a day off yet, other than your regular days off. You haven't taken a vacation, no PTO. I go, this is easy. Now, when I say it's easy, I mean it's very familiar. It feels very normal for me, the type of work I do as a crisis counselor and as a life coach. I could talk about this all day. And I enjoy it, and I enjoy bringing it to other people. So I'm going to remind you once again, as I always do, if you have questions, if you happen to be on my social media platform, which is Facebook, look me up, Al Scardino. It's pretty easy. And you see one of my broadcasts, you just go in there where it says comment, like so many people do, and they write a comment. Now, if you have an idea for, first of all, if you have criticism or some healthy input, sure, positive input, please put it in there. I don't care. What are your thoughts about what I talked about? But if you also have suggestions for future topics, put it in there. If you have a question for me, put it in there. It's pretty simple. Or here's another thing. If you have a desire to have your own broadcast, now I'm going to go off topic with a few minute and so we have, is KPCALP or KPCA. Is looking for new broadcasters. If you have that kind of desire, if you have an idea for a broadcast, come in, talk to them. Talk to our station manager, Rob. See if it fits and start your own broadcast. I tell you, it's a lot of fun. And guess what? It's growth inspiring. All right? So anyway, been a pleasure talking to you this week. I will see you next week, I believe. Yes, I will. It's a beautiful day. We're in the summer. Well, we're getting in there, aren't we? So get out there, enjoy yourself. I'm going to. I'm going to finish up my last day off and go enjoy myself for the rest of the day. So anyway, you've been listening to Al Scardino. The name of this broadcast is Lifestyle Performance. I will look forward to bringing another topic to you next week, same time at 3 p.m. Have a great rest of your Saturday.
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1: From Quality Radio Productions, it's another edition of The Jazz Scene. I'm Jake Longwell. Opening the hour with George Coleman on sax, going back to 1992 for his Verve Records release, My Horns of Plenty, on which he's featured on various saxophones throughout the release. And he's in a quartet with Harold Mayburn on piano, also Ray Drummond on bass and Billy Higgins on drums. Here they are stretching out on the Billy Strayhorn standard, Lush Life.

Going back to February of 1955 for Clifford Brown on trumpet, originally from the album Study in Brown, with Harold Land on tenor sax, John Lewis on piano, George Morrow on bass, and Max Roach on drums, we heard Swingin'. We took that from a 2-CD compilation from the English Avid label, Clifford Brown, 4 classic albums, containing 4 LPs on 2 compact discs, sessions recorded between 1953 and 1955. Before that, the Jeff Jenkins Organization, Jeff Jenkins at the Hammond B3 organ, with Dave Corbus on guitar and Alwyn Robinson on drums, Breaking Bad from their 2015 OA2 Records release, The Arrival. And we began the set with George Coleman on sax, leading his quartet through Lush Life from My Horns of Plenty. Another musician named George getting this set of the jazz scene underway, this time pianist George Cables and his trio from the album I'm All Smiles on High Note Records, with Essier Essier on bass and Victor Lewis on drums. This one's called Ugly Beauty.

A session recorded on Long Island in 2023 from trumpeter Irv Grossman, the title track from the album Sound Advice, with two sax players, Sam Dillon on tenor, Andrew Gould on alto, also Jimmy O'Connell on trombone, David Hazeltine piano, Todd Kuhlman on bass, and Billy Drummond on drums. Vocalist Liz Childs before that, You'd Be So Nice to Come Home To, from the album Take Flight, on which she was backed by Ed McKitchen on guitar, Dan Fribigatore on bass, and Anthony Pinciotti on drums. And up the top, it was George Cables on piano, leading his trio through Ugly Beauty from the album I'm All Smiles. It is the Jazz Scene. I'm Jake Longwell. 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Chicago area guitarist Curtis Robinson gets our final set of the hour underway, and a track from his album Dancing in the Street, on which he pays tribute to 9 classic Motown hits from the 60s through the 80s. And he's joined by Michael Logan on piano, Chuck Webb on bass, and Leon Joyce on drums. From the 80s and the Lionel Richie songbook, Love Will Find a Way.

Wrapping up the hour with Wendy Zoffer on flute, leading her quartet through Sunday Kind of Love from her album Bird of Beauty. Before that, a band co-led by Miles Davis on trumpet and Milt Jackson on vibes. Sessions recorded in the summer of 1955, the album Quintet Sextet, with Jackie McLean on alto sax, who sat out on the track we heard. Also Ray Bryant on piano, Percy Heath on bass, and Art Taylor on drums. We heard Bitty Ditty. And we began that set with Curtis Robinson on guitar and his take of Lionel Richie's Love Will Find a Way from Dancing in the Street. That does it for this hour of the program. My name is Jake Longwell. Thank you, as always, for your company. Please join me again soon for another hour of the very best in jazz. The jazz scene is distributed by Quality Radio Productions.

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